0: 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We're in the bottom of the eighth. Runner at first. One out. 2-0 Washington.
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6: That's 2-0 as we continue the bottom of the eighth. We do have one down. Ronald Acuna standing at first base as he just worked a walk off of Andrew Alvarez. Braves got something cooking here, looking to make a dent in that two-run lead. On the pitch for the Nats, right-hander Gus Varland, 29-year-old, pitched collegiately at Concordia University. He's pitching 20 games this season. He does have four saves. This Nats team has been using a closer-by-committee approach. So big moment in the game here. Braves trying to make some noise, so they call in one of their best.
0: Yeah, we saw him in the ninth inning in game one, pitched a scoreless ninth, and the Braves won in extras. Now he faces Mauricio Dubon, and the first pitch on the way to Mauricio is a ball low and outside. That was a first pitch slider, it appeared, and a 1-0 count on Dubon. Need some base runners. Let's see what the guys in the middle of the order can come up with versus Varland. Marlin set right at the belly. Lead at first by Acuna. 1-0 outside. Two balls, no strikes. Well, I know there are not two outs and no one's in scoring position, but Dubon has been so good with two outs and runners in scoring position. And what I'm getting at is, in clutch moments, he's come through. Well, this is still a clutch moment. Need somebody to come through, running out of opportunities. They get a 2-0 count. Varland fires, and that's hit in the air to center. Jacob Young, a few steps to his left, under it, ranging to his left further, now makes the squeeze. Two outs in the eighth inning.
6: It feels like when you get in these streaks of not scoring for a while, somebody just has to have a big moment. Right, we've been waiting for that from Ronald. Matt Olson got his first hit in a while in his last at bat. Be a great time for him to have a big moment here.
0: Yeah, Matt broke an 0 for 16 with a double in the fourth inning. Righty-lefty matchup. First pitch from Varland, swung on, fouled off. Olson's only seen Varland once in his career. One at bat anyway, 0-1. Strikeout and a walk. Ronald Acuna, the runner at first, two down, bottom of the eighth. The 0-1 pitch. Olson takes a slider, low it in. One ball, one strike. Trying to fight back. Lost 2-0 yesterday, trailing 2-0 tonight. Olson stands tall in the left-hand batter's box. Acuna lengthens the lead at first base. Varland at the belt. 1-1 pitch on the way and a high fly ball towards shallow left center. Wood coming in, calling everyone off. He has it for the out. And that ends the bottom of the eighth inning. No runs, no hits, no errors. Another man left aboard for the Braves, who go to the top of the ninth. 2-0 Washington.
6: The
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6: On at the top of the ninth, Nats 2, Braves 0. On to pitch, right-hander Carlos Carrasco, Wiley veteran, 39 years old, veteran of 17 major league seasons, pitching here for just the third time for the Braves this season.
0: Dalen Lyle to the plate. First pitch swinging. Popped up. Foul territory. Third base side. Riley to his right at the railing of the dugout. He's there. One pitch, one down in the ninth inning. So Lyle taken care of. Here comes Jacob Young. Looking ahead to the bottom of the ninth. Braves have Albies, Riley, and Harris coming up. Carlos Carrasco puts his sights on Jacob Young. Right-handed hitter takes a called strike.
12: Today's attendance is 36,429.
0: Nothing in one on Young. Got to keep him off the base paths. Really good wheels for him. 231 hitter takes a ball high. Our attendance today, 36,429. And a really good chunk of that number still here, as they stayed through not one, but two rain delays. 1-1 on Jacob Young. Here it comes from Carrasco. Flip back our way and foul. Make it 1-2. I'll tell you what, Darren, I just keep thinking, eventually the Braves have got to break through offensively, and when they do, I'm expecting it to be a gigantic inning. Just hard to shut these guys down this long.
6: Now you're absolutely right. It's going to be awesome when that happens.
0: Hopefully that happens here in about 5 minutes. Here's the 1-2 pitch on the way to Jacob Young, and he hit him. Came up and in with a changeup, and that got him on the elbow guard. Base runner now for Washington.
6: That just complicates things here. You mentioned Young's good wheels. The Nats have been so aggressive on the base paths this series. Likely going to try to swipe second base here.
0: Yeah, I'd expect him to be very aggressive here. Good lead by Young. Here's Nassim Nunez. Runner not going. First pitch swinging. Crack foul over the seats down that first baseline. Correction, third baseline down the left field line and over the tarp. 0-1.
6: Yeah, despite being one of the fastest guys in the league, Jacob Young only has two stolen bases this season, so maybe not as good at the technique part of it.
0: 0-1, hitting the air towards right center field, going back into his right, Eli White, he's there. Able to sprint to it, and getting back to first base now, Jacob Young. Good path by Eli, running it down out in right center field, two down in the ninth inning, and here comes Keibert Ruiz. Nationals 2, Braves nothing, top of the ninth. Ruiz is at an 0-for-3 day. Hit into a double play back in the fifth inning. And it kept the Nationals from scoring more than just the one run that they played it there in the fifth. They scored one run in the fifth, one run in the eighth. Pick off to first, and Young back in with a dive. Yesterday, the Nationals scored their two runs with solo homers as Cruz and Bibas went deep. No home runs today. RBI single by Nassim Nunez in the fifth. RBI single by Luis Garcia in the eighth. Carrasco brings it. Missed outside with a sinker. Braves have used Perez, Fuentes, Lopez, and Carrasco on the mound. Runner goes. 1-0 pitch is a strike. Throw down to second base. And the throw a little bit too tall. Stolen base for Jacob Young. He swipes his third bag in four tries this year. And Ruiz, I mentioned he's 0-for-3, but he's made contact all three times. He finds a hole here. That should be an easy run for the Nationals. Young will be going on contact. 1-1 pitch, pulled foul over by the Braves dugout, 1-2. Man, looking at Young out there at second, he is caked up in mud. I mean, it's all over him.
6: His mom is going to be angry.
0: They're going to have to get the heavy-duty detergent on those pants. 1-2 pitch. And he pops it up towards foul territory, third base side. Riley over, and he is out of room. He was at the railing, leaning over with the glove, and that came down the back of the screen and off into the seats.
6: I think the only people that dislike rain delays more than broadcasters are the clubhouse workers that have to wash those uniforms.
0: Yeah, that's a good call.
6: It's a lot of extra time and effort to get the clay off from head to toe.
0: Runner goes, 1-2 pitch, line drive, caught at first base by Olsen. That saved a run. The 6'5" gold glover went to the top of his leap and brought it down and robs Keibert Ruiz and the Nationals of what would have been a run. That ends the top of the ninth. No runs, no hits, no errors, one left. Need some runs. We go to the bottom of the ninth, 2-0 Washington.
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0: Final call for the Braves. Down 2-0 into the bottom of the ninth. There's Ozzie Albies to lead off versus Gus Varland. Marlin got the final two outs of the eighth. His first pitch in the ninth is a ball low and inside. He loves that slider. Good climbing in versus Marlin. Going to see a bunch of them. Ozzie is 2-for-3 with two singles. Got to get him on base. 1-0 pitch. Inside, two balls, no strikes. Third baseman Curtis Meade, even with a bag at third, and well off the line. Now he's going to start walking back with a 2-0 count. This is going to be an ABS challenge, by the way. Keibert Ruiz thought that was a strike. He was right. That'll be overturned. So Ruiz wins that challenge.
18: Washington challenge, successful call overturn.
0: So now 1-1 count on Ozzie. One pitch. Ozzie hits it well out towards right field. That's dropping in down for a base hit. Looping line drive dropped right in front of Dylan Cruz, and the Braves have the leadoff man on. And now it's Riley to the plate. So a good start here in the ninth. Finally got a fastball, didn't he?
6: Yeah, Barlin, 50-50 fastball slider. That's the start we needed.
0: So now the tying run to the plate, winning run on deck in Michael Harris. Riley 1-for-3 with a single. He swings and fouls back a first pitch slider. Riley had that single off of Alvarez in the seventh. Outside of that, a couple of the strikeouts. Gus Varland. Right at the belt. 0-1 to Riley. In tight, miss with a slider. Riley 1-for-3 in his career versus Gus Varland. No one on the roster has more than four hits in their careers against him. Well, outside of Ozzie, who just had his second. Make it a 1-1 count. Here it is to Austin. He swings and lines it into left field. Base hit down the left field line. Ozzie around second. He keeps rolling. James Wood throws to second base. Ozzie standing at third safely on the single by Riley. And the Braves bring the winning run to the plate here in the bottom of the ninth. Could they finally break through right here? This team has not scored a run in 17 innings. And now a visit to the mound. Nationals want to talk about this. Blake Butera walking out there, and he's going to go to Dickie Lovelady, who's been tossing in the bullpen. In fact, he was the opener for the first game and used to finish the game last night. And Lovelady comes on as the Nationals make the Arrow Exterminators call to the bullpen. Make the right call. 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Got something brewing. Back with more. 2-0 Nationals in the ninth.
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6: Still the bottom of the ninth. Men at first and third after leadoff singles by Albies and Riley. Braves have not scored a run in 17 innings, but that was a betting man. I don't think it's going to stay like that for long. Nats bring on the lefty, Dickie Lovelady. His last five games, he has two starts and three saves. I said that right, two starts, three saves.
0: Here is Michael Harris. Homer wins it. First pitch, he had a homer cut, missed the sweeper. Yeah, they've been using Lovelady all over the place. I mean, just anywhere they can. Like you mentioned, he opened in game one, finished the game yesterday. Lovelady fires. Harris swings and misses at a sweeper. It was Varland who started the inning, gave up back-to-back base hits. And now first and third, no one out. Eli White on deck. Harris is 0 for 2 tonight. Harris 1 for 2 in his career versus Lovelady. Left on left matchup. Here it comes. Laid off the sweeper that time.
6: Yeah, Lovelady's being stubborn with that sweeper. He's got crossfire mechanics. His low 80s, got a ton of movement on it. He knows Michael's aggressive and wants to swing the bat, so he's going to see how far off he can walk Michael. Michael's got to have his best plate discipline here.
0: The Nats bullpen got the job done yesterday, finishing off not only the win, but a shutout. But altogether this season, they have had their issues altogether, and the Braves have had lots of success against that bullpen this year. Need some more right here. 1-2 pitch and a fly ball towards right center field. Cruz and Young together. That'll be caught by Cruz. Tagging and now holding at third base, Ozzie Albies. Not a bad throw out of right. That one hop to the plate. One down here in the ninth inning. Now it's in the hands of Eli White. Eli 0 for 2 in his career versus Lovelady. Braves have not lost a series at home this season. They've only lost one rubber game all year. That was in Seattle two road trips ago. First pitch on the way to White. Eli takes a strike. This team has played 16 series this year, 14 wins, one loss, and one split. And down to their final two outs on the rubber game here. Eli takes a sweeper way outside, 1-1. After Eli White, it's Ha-Sung Kim. So the Braves open the bottom of the order and produce some heroics here in the bottom of the ninth inning. Tying run at first, winning run at the plate, 2-0 Nationals, bottom of the ninth, and one out. 1-1 pitch in tight, two balls and a strike. Just about got him on the knuckles. It was Eli White who scored the winning run in the 11th inning Friday night. On the base hit by Chadwick Tromp. He's got great speed. Big, terrific runner out there if you can get him aboard. Meanwhile, the red-bearded Lovelady looking in. 2-1 pitch. Swung on, miss. That sweeper had some depth to it. Lovelady trying to find his way through. Braves threatening. They're in their final opportunity in the bottom of the ninth. 2-2 pitch. And he swings and punches it to second. That's going to be knocked down. And now it rolls away by Nunez. Ozzie scores. Everybody's safe. We've been talking about the porous defense all series for the Nationals. And that time it revealed itself. Looked like it could potentially be a double play. At least an out at second, Darren. That one hopped in front of him and kicked off his leg and rolled away. Maybe the Braves are able to cash that in.
6: Yeah, we've been talking about it all series and waiting for it to come to fruition, and looks like it did in the last inning of the last game. What a big break for the Braves.
0: That's the Braves' first run since the 11th inning Friday night, ending a 17-inning drought. They will save base hit.
6: Wow.
0: I mean, it was a one-hopper right to the second baseman. This is the big leagues, after all. But we'll take it. Whatever it takes. So now the tying run is at second for Ha-Sung Kim. Kim has never faced Lovelady. Lefty-righty matchup. Kim today is 0 for 3 with a ground out, a pop out, and a strikeout. Need a good at bat from Ha-Sung right here. Batting 118. Only one down. Riley the runner at second. Base hit can tie us up. Kim takes a ball low and inside. The man on deck was the man who was the hero in game one, Chadwick Tromp. One and oh. Lovelady to the plate. Kim takes a called strike. You get pretty good wheels at second. You have elite speed at first base. Braves in business if he puts one in the gap. 1-1 pitch. High and away. Two balls and a strike. Fastball is nowhere near. Ah Sung Kim taps two.

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7: Still the bottom of the ninth. We have one down. Bases are full of Braves. Got a new pitcher for the Nats, right-hander Orlando Ribalta. Ribalta pitched in game one of this series, coughed up a two-run lead in extra innings to allow the game to continue on. There's no hiding from it in this game. This 28-year-old righty, this will be his 12th game of the season, finds himself back in a very familiar situation as he did two nights ago. This time it's the ninth inning instead. Big moment here for Chadwick Trump.
1: Yeah, Chadwick had those two gigantic hits Friday night. The first one in the 10th inning was against Ribalta. Then the winner in the 11th against Schultz. Base hit can win it. Bases loaded, one down. Ribalta, the right-hander, fires to Chadwick. Swung on and missed at a first pitch slider. So this inning has gone single, single versus Varland, then a flyout from Harris. They have changed what was a base hit by White to an E4 to Nassim Nunez and the walk to Ha-Sung Kim. So they're loaded, full of Braves. 0-1 to Trump. Low and outside. One ball, one strike. The two runs that matter both have very good speed. Of course, Riley, good wheels. And the winning run at second, Eli White can fly. Outfielders come in decent amount. Trump, a 400 hitter, awaits the 1-1. Ribalta deals. Trump takes a strike. Of course, for Trump, we've only seen him up in the big leagues, just a handful of games. This is just his fifth game to play in, and he's gone 4-for-10 in his limited time in the big leagues. But a base hit here would give him his second walk-off win, potentially, in the weekend. Now, time called by Trump. And if he can't get the job done, then Ronald Acuna would come to the plate. Sac fly would tie the game. Ribalta set right at the letters. There's 1-2. Swung on and missed. Got it with a slider outside. Now the Braves down to their final out, and it's in the hands of Ronald Acuna. Ronald did face Ribalta Friday night and walked.

0: Arnold has had two plate appearances against Ribalta, a walk and a homer in his career. They'll be running on contact. Base hit can win it. First pitch to Ronald. Up and in. One ball and no strikes as he missed with a fastball. It's do or die right here. If he were to walk him and tie the game, Dubon would come to the plate. Ronald is definitely due. He's 0 for 10 in the series. Here's the 1-0 pitch, taken for a high strike. Now the count level 1-1. Ribalta, young right-hander, gold chain dangling around his neck, casts his gaze to the plate at his catcher, Keibert Ruiz. Meanwhile, Ronald steadies the bat. Ball at a strike, and here it is to Ronald. He swings and chops it foul over by the Nationals' dugout, and the Braves down to their final strike. Tying run at third base, winning run at second base, and the game in the hands of Ronald Acuna. He has walked twice in this game, as well as a flyout and a strikeout. Ribalta set at the letters. 1-2. Up and in. Close shave with a fastball. Let him turn it out of the way. And now a 2-2 count. Ronald's last hit was Thursday in Miami. Waiting on the 2-2 pitch from Ribalta. Righty brings it. Ronald swings and gets a piece of it, fouling off a slider. I mean, just caught a stitch of that thing.
1: That's a pretty good slider, too. 88, breaking down and away from him, especially after you consider he just got bow-tied by that 96 up around his face.
0: Ronald pinwheels the bat. Knows he's down to his final strike. Bases loaded, two down. The 2-2 pitch. Swung on to the soft roller, out to first. That'll be gloved by Garcia. Flips to the bag, Ribalta's there. And the Nationals win the game in the series. Braves gave him a hard charge there in the ninth, but Ronald Acuna got jammed and hit that soft roller to first, and the Nationals turn it into out number three. And they win the rubber game, and the Braves lose a series at home for the first time this season. For the Braves in the ninth, one run on two hits, one error, and the bases left loaded. Final score, Nationals 2, Braves 1. Back with the totals after this.
2: Strike three.
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0: Well, the Nationals win this game 2-1, and they take the series 2-1. The Home Depot is proud to present today's player of the game. Darren, who will that be?
1: Ozzie Albies, nice day at the plate. Had three of the team's six hits. Tried to get that going. Also scored the lone run for the Braves. So he'll be getting an orange bucket tonight.
0: All right, Ozzie Albies, your player of the game in the losing effort. Built by the Home Depot, how doers get more done. Here are the totals for the Nationals. Two runs, six hits, one error, and seven men left on base. They did not homer. For the Braves, one run, six hits, no errors, nine men left on base. Braves did not homer either. Winning pitcher is Foster Griffin, and he improves to 6-2 on the season. Martin Perez takes the loss. He's now 2-3. And the save goes to Orlando Ribalta. It is his second save of the year. So Griffin's ERA 3.63 after the win. He's now 6-2. Perez 2-3 with a 2.70 ERA, and Ribalta his second save at a 2.31 ERA. Time of the game, 2 hours, 38 minutes. And then, of course, we had an hour, 50 minutes worth of rain delays. Attendance today, 36,429. So that wraps up this series and this brief three-game homestand. Now it's off to Boston as the Braves start up a six-game road trip. Got an off day tomorrow and then start up a series in Boston. Tell you about that when we come back and close on the Atlanta Braves Radio Network.
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0: All right, the Nationals win this one 2-1 over the Braves. They improved to 27-27 on the season. Braves now 36-18 after the loss. Off day tomorrow, and then back in the action Tuesday night from Fenway Park in Boston. Braves and the Red Sox in game one of a three-game series. Our Braves Radio Network coverage will begin at 5:30 Eastern with a Ford leadoff show. And then Darren and I have the first pitch at 6:45 Eastern, 5:45 Central. Spencer Strider gets the ball for the Braves. He's 2-0 with an ERA of 3. Red Sox have not yet announced a starter for that game. So for our guys back in studio, Joe Virgin and Lucas Kochevar. Also for Darren O'Day and our producer-engineer, Jonathan Chadwick. I'm Ben Ingram saying so long and good evening from Truist Park in Atlanta, Georgia. Final score, Nationals 2, Braves 1. Stay tuned for the Hyundai postgame show starting right now at Barrett Salee.
15: Thank you very much, Ben. 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It wasn't a hit. 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It broke the scoring drought that started in the first inning on Saturday. 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
15: And welcome into the Truist Studios here in the Battery Atlanta. Barrett Salee recapping the 2-1 loss to the Washington Nationals. We are steps away from the right field gate at Truist Park. Thank you for all the fans for sticking around, looking out in the plaza. It is a wild and rowdy crowd. After two rain delays, Braves could not get it done. The bats just could not get going. Let's get to the highlights. Top of the fifth, runners at the corners, nobody down. Nassim Nunez at the plate against Martin Perez, looking to get the Nats on the board.
4: 2-1 pitch whacked into right field. That's going to put the Nationals on the board. A one hopper to Eli White. RBI single by Nassim Nunez, and it's 1-0 Washington.
15: After the second rain delay of the day, oh, this one was 1 hour and 22 minutes. Ronaldo Lopez, he took over on the mound. He headed out for his second inning of work in the eighth inning. Now two down, runner at third, pinch hitter Luis Garcia in the box looking to extend the Nats' lead.
4: One ball and no strikes. Lopez kicks and brings it, whipped in the air to right field, down for a base hit. That'll drive in Wood, and it's now 2-0 in favor of the Nationals.
15: Bottom of the ninth, 2-0 Nats. Richard Lovelady comes in for Gus Varland after Varland gave up two hits to open the inning. Eli White, he's at the dish with runners at the corners and one down as the Braves look to finally dent the scoreboard.
4: 2-2 pitch, and he swings and punches it to second. That's going to be knocked down, and now it rolls away by Nunez. As he scores, everybody's safe. We've been talking about the porous defense all series for the Nationals, and that time it revealed itself. Looked like it could potentially be a double play, at least an out at second, Darren. That one hopped in front of him and kicked off his leg and rolled away. Maybe the Braves are able to cash that in.
15: Later in the ninth, Orlando Ribalto in to replace Lovelady. He struck out Chadwick Trump for the second out of the inning. That set Ronald Acuna to the plate as the Braves' final hope.
4: The 2-2 pitch. Swung onto the soft roller, out to first. That'll be gloved by Garcia. Flips to the bag. Ribalta's there. And the Nationals win the game in the series. Braves gave him a hard charge there in the ninth, but Ronald Acuna got jammed and hit that soft roller to first, and the Nationals turn it into out number three. And they win the rubber game, and the Braves lose a series at home for the first time this season. For the Braves in the ninth, one run on two hits, one error, and the bases left loaded. Final score, Nationals 2, Braves 1.
15: Totals for the game for the Nats, 2 runs, 6 hits, 1 error. They went 3-for-8 with runners in scoring position and left 7 on base. For the Braves, 1 run, 6 hits, no errors. They went 1-for-9 with runners in scoring position and left 9 runners on base. Foster Griffin gets the win. He's 6-2 on the season. Martin Perez gets the loss. He's 2-3. Orlando Ribalta gets the save for Washington, his second of the season. Fans, there's never been a better time to test drive the Hyundai that you've always wanted. 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Hyundai is a proud partner of the Atlanta Braves. We'll take a break. When we come back, we'll get an injury report and also head down to the clubhouse. 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
15: 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Braves fall to the Nets 2-1. It is now their second series loss, first home series loss of the season. Now 14-2-1 overall. They're now 7-2 in rubber games this season. So yes, this short three-game homestand did not go according to plan, but still one of the best teams in Major League Baseball, and that hopefully will continue in Boston. 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
15: Welcome back to the Truist Studios here in the Battery Atlanta. It was a long day as the Braves and Nationals endured two rain delays, one to open the season, or open the game, I should say, and then another one, a 1 hour and 22 minute rain delay before the seventh inning. So it was a long one. We really do appreciate everybody for sticking with us here on the Braves Radio Network, because man, for all of us here, I mean, that crowd out there was packed at the end of the game cheering the Braves on. Unfortunately, they could not get the job done with the bases loaded and two out in the bottom of the ninth. Here is Braves manager Walt Weiss.
23: The best offenses, I guess, are going to have couple day stretches like this, is just, you kind of chalk that up to just all those things that happen during the course of the season.
24: Yeah, I think so. Tough to figure out, you know, sometimes we're playing so well offensively, and we, the tough thing is we pitched well enough to sweep the series. We really did, but yeah, had a hard time putting anything together.
25: How do you feel about this 13 game stretch that you guys just came out of? I remember pretty good, 8 wins.
24: Yeah, look, you want to win every day. I mean, that's what you want to do. But, you know, we all know that that's tough to do in this league. But, yeah, like I said, we put some things together. We get a good chance to sweep that series, you know, but that's a big what if right there. But like the way we pitched, you know, I thought Martin was really good again. Didi came in, you know, unfortunately, with the game being delayed, he could only throw to the one batter. But Lopez came in and throwing the ball well. You know, this stuff looks a lot better. You know, it's a stolen base that cost him a run there, because the guy was able to tag on the fly ball and then score. But, yeah, I mean, we didn't score enough.
26: To make it easier or harder to manage when you have so many guys that can come out of the pen and cover multiple innings, got a lot of options?
24: No, I mean, it's nice to have that, but You know, we were giving our guys a full reset. There were several guys that weren't going to pitch today. So, the fact that Lopez came in and gave us two innings, did a nice job. The plan was for Didi to go one, possibly one plus. And then it was Iggy and Carrasco. That was it. So, the good thing is those back end guys, not Iggy. Iggy was available to go today, but like Dylan and Suarez, they get a full reset. You know, with the off day tomorrow, they'll get three full days and a full tank of gas and ready to go. You got to do that from time to time. But you know, the guys that pitched really well. But no, to answer your question, I think it's more of a luxury than a detriment. You know, you got guys that can go multiple innings and you know, in levered situations too.
25: Did Didi stay loose at the beginning of the rain delay, or was he done as soon as it started?
24: No, he was done. It was too long. Yeah. The whole timing of it was weird. We knew the rain was coming. It was, you know, we didn't want to send him out for the sixth because it was supposed to start dumping. And so, Martin went back out, and Martin did great. We were afraid to send Didi out to start the sixth because we thought it was going to rain immediately and then we're going to lose him. It ended up being the case anyway because, they didn't probably call to put the tarp on soon enough. So, anyway, it's water under the bridge. But, but the guys that pitched threw the ball really well.
23: How many times have you seen that where the umpire chooses not to listen to the ground?
24: Yeah, very rare. I mean, it's hard to think of a time I've seen it before. We everyone knew that the rain was coming, and it was coming fast. But, it is what it is.
25: It's kind of like the mental challenge to a series like this where it's like you come back from the road, you're immediately going back, legs and stuff like that. It's just a matter of there was, really no consistent flow throughout the entire series just from, timing schedules.
24: Yeah, look, there's like I talk about the challenges of this league all the time, and stuff like this, that's part of it. Quick road trip. Come back home, quick homestand, right back out on the road, dealing with weather. It's all part of the challenges of this league, that stuff doesn't bother us, and nor should it, but the other team has to deal with the same thing. So
25: what's the balance of trying to spark the offense but not overreact after just a couple?
24: Yeah, look, I mean, the offense has been really good. It's been really good this year. It's and this tends to happen, right, where I talk about the ebbs and flows of the offense over the course of a season. It's part of it. It's just difficult to go out and score six or seven runs every single night in this league. So there's going to be times where you have a handful of guys that are searching for it at the same time. I think that's kind of what we're going through right now. No reason to panic about it because our offense has been really good.
15: That was Braves manager Walt Weiss. Let's pause 10 seconds for station identification on the Atlanta Braves Radio Network.
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15: Quick three-game homestand in the books. We'll go to Boston. Day off tomorrow, but on Tuesday, Ranger Suarez gets the ball for the Braves. The 30-year-old is 2-2, has a 2.40 ERA. Spencer Strider gets the ball for the Braves. He had 9 strikeouts last time out. He's 2-0, has a 3.00 ERA. Ford leadoff show at 5:30. First pitch between the Braves and Sox, 6:45 from Fenway Park in Boston. 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
15: Welcome back to the Truist Studios here in the Battery. This is the final segment. I can count. This is the fourth segment on the Braves Radio Network. Braves fall 2-1 to the Nats in a rainy, soggy, miserable afternoon. Hey, you know what? I blame the rain. I blame Mother Nature because I can't count today. Martin Perez, 5 2/3, 5 hits, 1 earned run, 2 walks, and 2 strikeouts. Here is the Braves starting pitcher.
9: What were your overall thoughts on the outing today?
10: My team was a great job, especially today. I don't have my best stuff, but sometimes you don't have your best stuff, but you got to go out there and compete. And I think today was one of those days that was a little bit off with my pitcher, but was able to compete, and we can win the game. I mean, we're not hit in the last 3 games, but it's part of the season, you know. We'll be good. We got day off tomorrow. Hopefully, we can come for the first game in Boston and score a couple more runs.
9: And what did Jeremy Hefner say to you in the fifth before you got that big ground ball double play?
10: I think it was big for us, you know, to keep the game close and, you know, give a chance to guys to score a couple runs, but we can't score. But overall, I think it was a great game for me.
11: Finally get a day off. It's been 13 straight games.
10: Oh, yeah.
11: Finally just, like,
10: yeah. Take a breather. The only bad thing is it's going to be, you know, in Boston, but day off is a day off. We're going to take it. We're going to rest and, you know, trying to, you know, put everything together again and come back for the series in Boston and play better.
11: You guys are 53 games in, and this is just your second series loss this year. Just what is that a testament to this team?
10: I mean, we got a good game. You know, we got good group. We've been competing every day. We never give up. We show up today. especially after rain and, you know, game was stopped and then we got ready again. We're trying to put the couple runs on, but we'll be fine. It's a long season. We still have a lot of games and we have a good team.
11: How important was it to have this series? Because as Weiss said, you know, this is the ebbs and flows of baseball, but finally you guys are getting multiple, you know, weather delays in this one that you haven't really had.
10: Yeah, it's hard. It's hard because sometimes you lose your timing and you got to stop. You got to go outside again, warming up. You got to use a new pitchers. Your game plan change. So, but it's nothing that we can control with the weather. It's just, like I say, we just got to be ready and show up and never give up.
11: Just overall, the bullpen as a whole this series, you still pitched really well despite losing the series. Just sort of your thoughts on how you guys have been performing overall.
10: We all been doing a great job. It's just sometimes, you know, it's hard for our hitters to hit. I think we got to give credit sometimes to another team too. And they pitch really good too. And then we're not allowed to score. But like I say, it's a long season. We still have a lot of games left. And I know we're going to get hot again and we're going to play better baseball.
15: That was Braves starting pitcher Martin Perez. This series in the books, day off tomorrow. Braves going to Boston. Spencer Strider gets the ball. He had 9 strikeouts last time out. Hopefully that continues. Ranger Suarez, we know him very well from his days with the Phillies. He's 2-2, has a 2.40 ERA and 43 strikeouts. Ford leadoff show at 5:30. First pitch from Boston between the Braves and Red Sox, 6:45 across the Braves Radio Network. For all of us at the Braves Radio Network, and we really do appreciate you sticking with us for so long. Will Hopkins did a great job in the clubhouse. Lucas Cochevar and Joe Virgin did everything behind the glass. They kept this whole thing on track behind the glass. I'm Barrett Salee. Again, your final from Truist, Nats 2, Braves 1.
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15: Welcome into the 680 The Fan studios here in the Battery Atlanta, a soggy Battery Atlanta because the rain might be coming again. Braves fall 2-1 to the Washington Nationals. It is their second series loss of the season. If you want to get in touch with us, 404-231-1680. We are live, we are local, and we are here to take your calls. That's right, 404-231-1680. It was a challenge by Mother Nature and by the Nationals. Braves started the game 20 minutes late, had an hour and 22 minute rain delay in the middle of the game. So we really do appreciate all of you hanging out with us throughout a very long Sunday afternoon. Let's get to the highlights. Top of the fifth, runners at the corners, nobody down. Nassim Nunez at the plate against Martin Perez, looking to get the Nats on the board.
12: 2-1 pitch whacked into right field. That's going to put the Nationals on the board. A one hopper to Eli White. RBI single by Nassim Nunez, and it's 1-0 Washington.
15: After the second rain delay of the day, this one was 1 hour and 22 minutes. Ronaldo Lopez, he took over on the mound. He headed out for his second inning of work in the eighth inning. Now two down, runner at third, pinch hitter Luis Garcia in the box, looking to extend the Nats lead.
12: One ball and no strikes. Lopez kicks and brings it. Whipped in the air to right field, down for a base hit. That'll drive in Wood. And it's now 2-0 in favor of the Nationals.
15: Bottom of the ninth, 2-0 Nats. Richard Lovelady comes in for Gus Varland after Varland gave up two hits to open the inning. Eli White, he's at the dish with runners at the corners and one down as the Braves look to finally dent the scoreboard.
12: 2-2 pitch. And he swings and punches it to second. That's going to be knocked down. And now it rolls away by Nunez. As he scores, everybody's safe. We've been talking about the porous defense all series for the Nationals, and that time it revealed itself. Looked like it could potentially be a double play, at least it out at second, Darren. That one hopped in front of him, then kicked off his leg and rolled away. Maybe the Braves are able to cash that in.
15: Later in the ninth, Orlando Ribalto in to replace Lovelady. He struck out Chadwick Trump for the second out of the inning. That set Ronald Acuna to the plate as the Braves' final hope.
12: The 2-2 pitch. Swung on at a soft roller out to first. That'll be gloved by Garcia. Flips to the bag. Ribalta's there. And the Nationals win the game in the series. Braves gave him a hard charge there in the ninth, but Ronald Acuna got jammed and hit that soft roller to first, and the Nationals turning it out number three, and they win the rubber game, and the Braves lose a series at home for the first time this season. For the Braves in the ninth, one run on two hits, one error, and the bases left loaded. Final score, Nationals 2, Braves 1.
15: Foster Griffin gets the win. He's 6-2 on the season. Martin Perez the loss. He's 2-3. Orlando Ribalta gets the save, his second of the season. Let's go to the bullpen spotlight. Ronaldo Lopez came in after the rain delay. He went two innings, gave up one hit, one earned run, walked two, and struck out two. Georgia Banking Company, your hometown bank of choice. The Wellstar Well stat of the day, Braves now 7-2 in rubber games this season. Didn't get through today. It's going to happen. The offense is going to struggle at times, but 7-2 in rubber games still looks pretty darn good. 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Let's go to Brian in Atlanta. What's up, Brian?
13: Hey, Barrett. How are you?
15: Doing well.
13: Hey, I just finished a three-game series versus the Nats and soaking wet. Don't know if I'll dry out till Tuesday. But, I think it's easy to say that it's going to happen at times with the offense. But we just were flat all weekend. And what did we score? 6 runs in the whole series? And
15: yeah.
13: I think 2 of those were ghost runner runs, right?
15: Yeah.
13: And so you got, today the only run we scored was on an error. So just get your thoughts. I know you're optimistic, but, and we'll bounce back, but starting to get a little bit concerned from what I'm seeing from the lineup.
15: Yeah, I mean, I think Brian's a little premature to be concerned. You know, they didn't play well this weekend. The bats were kind of silent a little bit in Miami too. But you're going to go through these. I mean, this is not uncommon. Great teams have, you know, a week and a half long struggles. They have 2 weeks where they don't, you know, the bats don't show up, or the pitching staff doesn't show up, or the bullpen kind of takes a step back. And the Braves are still winning despite all of this and still have, what, a 9.5 game lead, 8.5 game lead in the division. It's fine. It's not the end of the world. Again, we're kind of spoiled after what we've seen for the first month and a half of the season. I think that's all there is to it. 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Let's go to Trevor in Brookhaven. What's up, Trevor?
14: Hey, how you doing, Barrett?
15: Doing well. How are you?
14: Good. So I'm just leaving the park. So, you know, yeah, like you said, we're going to go through these, but I feel like we still give ourselves a chance, even though we're playing kind of flat. But I in the ninth there, when Kim came up, I mean, were we out of pinch hitters? I mean, I kind of feel like we should have thrown somebody else in there to go. I mean, I get we got to see how Kim does, you know, by the salary we're paying him. But, you know, when you're batting under a buck and a buck 20, you know, I just feel like Walt's throwing somebody in there to give us a chance.
15: Yeah, I mean, I could see where you're coming from, because Walt's been so aggressive in terms of making moves. But I'm fine with Ha-Seong Kim being in there. To be honest with you, you've already used Mateo. I guess you could have put Yaz in there and moved Dubon into shortstop after pinch hitting if Yaz pinch hit for Kim. I think to me though, you have to still trust your guys, and Ha-Seong Kim is still going to be a big part of this team. And now the average does not look good, 118. I did think about it, but I think you have to at least give him shot. You can't ruin his confidence by pinch hitting for him in basically every clutch situation. That's just me. I don't know. Austin Riley went 2-for-4. His second hit was the second chance of the day. The second chance is brought to you by A Second Chance Bail Bonds. It's better to know us and not need us than need us and not know us. A Second Chance is available 24/7 at 404 Bailout or online at atlbail.com. Let's go to Tommy in Atlanta. What's up, Tommy?
16: Hey, Barrett. Just wanted to call in and see your thoughts about Acuña going hitless in the series.
15: It's a struggle. I think when you look at Ronald, it's not the season that he wants. It's not the season that, you know, that a lot of Braves fans expect. And, you know, he's pressing. I think he's pressing. I think for Ronald, no one's going to be harder on him than himself. And, I think for him, he's got to find a way to hit the reset button. Being the designated hitter and getting what Walt calls a half day today, I think he was hoping to to help him hit the reset button. Day off, hitter friendly park, especially with the Green Monster for him to bang doubles off of. I think he'll get going this week in Boston. I think it's clear though he needs to hit the reset button, and you know, a half day today followed by an off day tomorrow. Certainly a way for him to do that. Fans at Racetrack, we understand the importance of good food, cold drinks, and a great game. Be sure to download the Racetrack app now to stay up to date on amazing in-store offers and become a valued rewards member. Head to Racetrack for whatever gets you going. Let's go to Sean. What's up, Sean? How are you?
17: Hey, Barrett. Thank you for taking my call, and thank you for everybody there for being there so long, because y'all had a long day today with the rain delay. I'm sorry.
15: No, we did. Luckily, we have a massage chair in the studio, so I visited that thing quite a bit.
17: But I did think about pinch hitting about Chadwick Trump. I know that they're out of catchers, but I think I heard something about Eli White was like the emergency catcher. So what do you think about them possibly, when they brought in the righty, them bringing in Dominic Smith, even if you end up with a tie? You're trying to go for the win there. So what do you think about that situation? I'll listen to your answer.
15: I would have been fine with Dom. I failed to mention him when we talked about the possibility of pinch hitting for Ha-Seong Kim with the last caller. I'm hindsight's 20/20. I get it. I would have considered putting somebody in for Ha-Seong Kim, but again, you have to let a guy who's going to be a big part of your lineup hit in those spots. You can't signal that you've lost confidence in him. But again, I would have been, in hindsight, yeah, it probably was a better idea. But still, I think for Walt, you can't just avoid giving a guy that you are paying $20 million to. You can't just basically eliminate him from hitting in clutch situations. 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Let's go to Nico. What's going on, Nico? How are you?
18: I'm doing all right. How about you, Barrett?
15: We're doing all right. It's been a long day, not going to lie. Yeah, especially when I forget how many breaks we have in shows.
18: Yeah, that's right. I did notice that at the end. First of all, I like to say that I blame myself in this series, because this is the first home series that I've went to all three games, and of course it's the first series that we lose. Now, I think I called a few days ago and talked about how resilient this team is, and I think, you know, to try to find a silver lining with the series loss is that this is a really good chance for us to prove how good of a team we are. I mean, coming off a series loss, going on the road to Boston, it was always a tough play when they're at home in Fenway, but I did see a stat, you can fact check me on this, that we're the only team in baseball that has an all-time winning record at Fenway Park. So I think we're definitely going to bounce back. I think the bats are going to get going. I think we just got held almost hitless or almost scoreless in two games against the team with the worst pitching in the league. So I think, you know, that's baseball for you. And I think now facing better pitching, I think we're going to see the offense bounce back. So, yeah, just want to say that. So thanks for taking my call.
15: Yeah, appreciate it, Nico. Yeah, we'll see if we can get that information, that record. I believe that's right, too. It's a tough spot to play. There's no doubt. And Boston's not Boston this year. We all know that. But, I think bouncing back is something this team has shown that it can do. It just, this was a disappointing game. It was a weird game. The rain delay certainly, the first rain delay, I think just

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1: Catcher. That would make it a little bit easier to stomach.
2: Yeah.
1: Particularly if Sean can get healthy, stay healthy, and bounce back a little bit. That actually brings up an interesting thought that I had. I'm not sure if I like this idea because I really love how deep this roster is compared to years previous. And I really like having Don Smith in the DH spot against right-handed pitching. But A, given the fact that that both Drake Baldwin and Sean Murphy historically hit lefties very well, and Dom Smith is hitting very well right now, depending on our needs come the deadline, what if we really sorely needed an arm or a bat in a certain position because someone else got hurt, I don't think we'd need to. We might not need to trade for a bat right now, given our current roster construction, if they stay healthy. But if somebody went down and we needed a position player in particular, would it make sense to sell high on Dominic Smith to bring in some help to fill that void?
2: Well, yeah, I mean, Sam, it's an interesting thought. I think we're still pretty far away from potentially dealing any of these guys. You know, I would love Dom to stay here. But what I do know about Alex is that he is a transactional guy. He just looks at what he thinks can help the team. He's not going to get involved with, you know, I would like Dom to stay here. If there's an offer that comes through and Alex listens to all of them that, you know, you think you might be able to improve your team and unfortunately send away one of the fan favorites. I mean, sure. I mean, it's just to me, I think Alex is the kind of guy where he listens to everything. If it comes across as something that he feels like he can, you know, take advantage of, he'll take a step back and not worry about the personal relationship and make the deal. I just think right now it's still, I mean, it's May 24th. Getting a grasp on the trade market right now is way far away. But Alex he'll do what he needs to do. I think he's proven that over the course of his career and his time here. Let's take a break. When we come back, you'll hear from Austin Riley. 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
6: 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Austin Riley went 2-for-4 today, his average up to 223 on the season. Here is the Braves third baseman.
7: Series or two like this for this team, you kind of just look at this as one of those.
8: It happens to good teams, happens to great teams, Today's on, I feel like it's on me. You know, I had those first two beats, had a chance to get some guys in, and ultimately didn't get the job done. So I got to be better there. But we're gonna be all right.
9: How about just to have those last two at bats you had and to hit the ball? How does your big base do? How does that help you go?
8: I mean, it feels good. You know, try to build on everything, and you know, especially the positive. Same time, let's see some consistency. Let's see. This game's about being consistent, and I'd like to get there. You know, it's just not one day, take two steps back, kind of deal. Let's get on a run of being consistent. So, it's positive though.
10: How good will an off day be tomorrow for this team to reset a little bit?
8: There's never a bad off day. Kind of tough couple of days with some rain and stuff like that. So get up there in Boston and be able to regroup, rest up, and get ready for Boston will definitely be nice.
11: You mentioned the rain. How hard is it to find that consistency when you have multiple delays?
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6: 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Let's take a look down on the farm.
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6: All right, down on the farm, it was a busy day. Charlotte topped Gwinnett 3-2. How about Jim Jarvis, though? He had a triple. Augusta and Columbia, they played 2. Augusta topped Columbia in game 1. The Green Jackets, though, fell 8-5 in game 2. Rome, the Emperors were shut out by Hub City. And just gone final, Pensacola tops Columbus 9-5. We'll take a break. 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
6: 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Finally here at 680 The Fan Studios. Two rain delays and a 2-1 loss to the Nationals. It's been a long one. Braves off tomorrow. They'll be in Boston on Tuesday. Let's get the key to the game.
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6: All right, it's pretty simple. It's Ronald Acuna Jr. came back and was on a tear, got on base. What was it, like 17 straight games he was on base? Doesn't have a hit in any of his last three games. Struck out once today, struck out 4 times yesterday. That big green monster sitting there in left field waiting for him to put dents in it. Let's see him put several dents in it starting Tuesday night in Boston. Maybe some of those will come off of Ranger Suarez. He is getting the ball for the Bo Sox, the 30-year-old who we're very familiar with from his time with the Phillies. Is 2-2, has a 2.40 ERA, 43 strikeouts on the season. He's only given up one earned run over his last four starts, so he is pitching very, very well. Spencer Strider gets the ball for the Braves. He's 2-0, has a 3-flat ERA, struck out 9 guys last time out. He has 27 strikeouts total for the season. 680 game day with Matt Chernoff, Chuck Oliver, and Chris Domino. 4:45 Eastern time right here on the Fan. For a leadoff show across the Braves radio network at 5:30. And first pitch between the Braves and the Red Sox Tuesday night, 6:40 from Fenway Park in Boston. For all of us here at 680 The Fan, thank you very much for braving the elements with us. It was a very, very long day. Will Hopkins doing great work in the clubhouse. Lucas Koshevar and Joe Virgin making things work behind the glass, driving the bus, because, man, I needed some direction, especially during the network post-game show. I'm Barrett Salee again, your final from Truist. Nationals 2, Braves 1.
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17: He didn't like him when he played for the Yankees.
18: Right.
17: So why like him now?
18: I feel like, is he in school right now?
17: Yeah. He's not learning much, apparently.
18: Because I feel like we should call him. You know,
17: we should call my son.
18: Yeah.
17: What's wrong with you?
18: No, I would. I'd be more gentle.
17: Yeah. What's wrong with you?
18: But that would be the underlying question.
17: Yeah.
18: Would be what is wrong.
17: But I think it's just because dad likes it. He doesn't want to like it. We went to a Knicks game one time. They were playing the Raptors and he's like, I want the dinosaur team to win.
18: Well,
17: I was like, that's Toronto. He goes, yeah, I know.
19: I like your son.
18: Okay. What do you mean?
17: What is wrong with you?
19: Mets fan.
18: He's a Mets fan.
17: Oh, okay. Yeah, broken. We get it. All right.
19: Your son gets it.
17: Yeah, how's that record going for you right now?
19: Hey, listen, there's 127 games.
17: Yeah, okay.
19: Got a lot of time to turn the ship around.
17: They really like to wait a long time to turn the ship around, don't they?
19: Yeah. Listen, don't you worry about us.
18: Yeah.
19: We'll be fine.
18: Yeah. 1986 to now. It's, there's a ship that's been...
19: Why don't you give everyone else a chance?
17: That ship, like Tom Hanks, needs a new captain, okay?
18: Yeah, ladies and gentlemen, Corey B.
17: Thank you.
18: Here on the show. All right, so we're here. We have something we like to call RES, Rich Eisen Show Consulting.
17: Okay, yeah.
18: So we can add this to our list of to-do items.
17: Please.
18: What's your son's name?
17: His name is Lexington.
18: Lexington.
19: What up, Lex?
18: Is that named after the avenue?
17: It's named after nothing but the fact that if you got a job application in your hand and you got Frank and you got Lexington, you're going to say Lexington is probably the guy. That's the only, I've never met unhomed Lexington.
18: We must hire this Lexington.
17: Yes.
18: Who the hell is Frank?
17: Yeah.
18: Frank's got no shot around here.
17: Frank's got qualifications, yeah, but Lexington's got the name.
18: Damn straight. Right. He's got syllables.
17: Yeah.
18: Okay, so Lexington, we're here for you as a service to call him up and basically say, I can attest to this. There are more championship possibilities. There are more World Series appearances. There are more. There's more happiness.
17: Yeah.
18: There's more happiness. One is a path of disappointment and self-loathing.
17: Yeah.
18: And another is a much happier life.
17: I will say this, though. My son is convinced that he will one day play for the Dodgers. And he has told everyone this. Okay. And he thinks he is the second coming of Shohei Ohtani. And I have to keep reminding him, you're not even Asian.
18: As if that's the first requirement.
17: Yeah, that's the first requirement to be Shohei Ohtani. Sure. You're never going to be 6'4", and you won't be Asian. It's not going to be. We can go to Japan as many times as you want. It's not going to
18: hurt. It's not going to help. Does he know about deferring salaries? That's the only way you can be a Dodger.
17: He has no idea. I don't even know about that. And so, but I.
18: Okay.
17: Sorry.
19: Did you plan to defer his allowance?
18: Many of their star players are currently deferring much of their salary so they don't get paid so much that there's a luxury tax that hits the Dodgers.
17: So then they get paid down the road.
18: As if they don't have the money for it.
17: Gotcha.
18: Did you play baseball?
17: I did. I played baseball growing up. I was somewhat of an all-star.
18: Was there a somewhat of an all-star team?
17: Yeah.
18: I didn't know that there was such a thing.
17: In high school, they had all-county, and I was somewhat of all-county. And it was... It was great, but I did play baseball. Yep. It was like that was like my childhood. Up until I was 18,
18: right.
17: I played ball, and I played in Japan. I played on a travel ball team who was number one in the nation every year.
18: So yeah, you were really locked in.
17: Yeah, I was locked in.
18: So your parents were driving you all over the
17: state? Every weekend was somewhere new. Every weekend was a different state or a different city in
18: That's
17: Florida.
18: Serious business.
17: Yeah.
18: So who did you want to be? Who did you think you were going
17: to
18: be?
17: I wanted to be Derek Jeter. That's where I went. I wore Nomar Garciaparra, and I know that was conflicting interest, but I wanted to be a great shortstop.
18: Yeah. I mean, it was Nomar, A-Rod, and Jeter were your choices for somebody, I'm sure, in your generation.
17: I didn't hit puberty, though, until I was 26. So every coach looked at me, and they're like, nah, not even 120 pounds soaking wet. Are you going to make this college baseball?
18: Yeah. That's a problem, biologically.
17: But I had heart, but my heart wasn't big enough. It was just a small heart.
18: So you tapped out of baseball.
17: I tapped out once I got kicked off I wasn't able to make my college baseball team because it was a Christian school and I got caught at a party that had, wasn't even drinking alcohol. I was too small. It would have killed me. I was at a party that had alcohol and they found out and they didn't even let me. The coach was like, this guy's a bad influence.
18: Yeah.
17: And I was like, yeah, but I'm a great right fielder. Like I can catch the ball real well.
18: There you go.
17: And didn't care.
18: Didn't work.
17: No, Jesus took the wheel. He just went like this. Different direction. So then I was like, you know what? I'm just going to do comedy and radio.
18: Well, and how do you find the interests that we see, you know, all over your feeds? Like where you got comedy skits, you got your food hacks, you got where do you?
17: I was just doing at one point anything to make it work. I had a third grade teacher tell me, school's not for you and you better find a job in entertainment. Or else. And I was like, I'm 9. You should not tell me. Like, that's the best. Like, you don't tell that to a 9-year-old. And, I just kind of like went that route. And I was determined to make it whether or not someone was going to help me, whether or not I could get acting roles or auditions. So social media kind of gave me a platform to do it myself. And, I was making skits and all these things and going viral. And during the pandemic, everyone was inside making banana bread and just ridiculous recipes.
18: Sure.
17: And sometimes I would see a recipe that I was like, there's no way that works or that tastes good. So I would react to it and try it out myself. But the way I would react to it was in a goofy manner and saying these witty, silly, stupid things.
18: Right.
17: And it just went viral. And I've been riding it ever since.
18: What was the first one where you're like, oh my God, this is something I can do here?
17: There was a video the first one I did that went viral was me. I played a part. I played my fiance and myself in a role where I would go back and forth, kind of like an Eddie Murphy movie.
18: Sure.
17: And it was like driving with your girlfriend be like, and it was just every turn was the wrong turn. And why'd you take this way? And there's a pothole there. And I went McDonald's. Never mind. I went Burger. Like, it was just a chaotic video that was relatable to everyone that watched it, that was in a relationship, that went viral. So I just kept going from there. But the one that I did that was a reaction video was someone spilled ragu on a rug and cleaned it up with beer. And I was like, there's no way that works. Let me try it. So I spilled ragu on our brand new white rug in hopes that it would work. And it didn't. And my fiance's reaction and just she was like, what are you doing? We're trapped inside. Like, we're going nuts. We're going cuckoo. It's the pandemic in New York City. Everyone's bananas.
18: Yeah.
17: And so, like, it went viral. And I'm like, we got something here. And she's like, well, as long as you can afford a new rug, right. You know, as long as you can buy a new rug, then I'm fine with
18: That's
17: it.
18: Right.
17: And I bought all the rugs after that. It was straight rug city. Yeah.
18: Okay, man.
17: Yeah, I was Aladdin. I had all the rugs. Cool. Yeah.
18: And then just the baking, the cooking, just
17: cooking was just another thing. Like, I've always been in a cooking. My mom always had like Amaral on, like the Bam guy.
18: Yeah.
17: As a kid, the Food Network.
18: New Orleans.
17: Yeah. Well, I'm not from there.
18: I know that. But that's,
17: yeah, he's from. Yeah, yeah. He's from.
18: I'm sorry. That's just every time I hear Amaral, that was a knee jerk reaction where I just said New. I just New Orleans.
17: New Orleans.
18: Yeah. Bam, kick it up a notch.
17: Yeah. But yeah, I remember that always being on TV, and I was always, you know, I would cook things up in my little George Foreman grill, bland chicken that usually, you know,
18: right.
17: White household chicken.
18: Nice.
17: And it just became a thing. I love food, and I love being goofy, and it really worked for me, and I was able to put my comedic tone into food videos, and so I just have been riding with that ever since.
18: And Lexington's in a lot of your videos.
17: So he's in some of them, yeah, when he's not being a jerk. He doesn't watch the show.
18: Yeah. No, it's,
17: I love my son.
18: He will now when we turn him into a Yankee.
17: He's taxing. You know, kids can be. I love my son more than anything, but sometimes he's like, he's been watching some things that he hasn't been supposed to watch, and like he'll go to. Man, he was at
18: Euphoria?
17: No.
18: Man, now that would be an issue.
17: No,
18: for
17: although
18: okay, yeah.
17: I heard that's good for, you know, helping kids out. Fine, never mind.
18: That's right.
17: We'll go
18: scare him straight.
17: Exactly.
18: That works.
17: That's the new. That's 2026 conversion therapy. Is watching. It. Here, don't son, watch this.
18: Don't be that.
17: Her name's Cindy Sweden. But he was at an after school program one day where like they all play video games. Some kid was showing him Saw videos.
18: He comes
17: home and he's like, I saw something I should have never seen. And he told me, I'm like, I'm so sorry. But then he went to school and started repeating it.
18: Uh-oh.
17: And now his teachers are calling me. They're like, we have a problem here. And I was like, you guys started the problem.
18: That's right.
17: And I wasn't even going to be the one to say it. I wasn't even going to tattletale because that's not my type.
18: Yes.
17: But you guys started it.
18: Now he's homeschooled.
17: Now we have a meeting on Tuesday.
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1: Hey, it's your resident Super Bowl champ Chris Candy coming up Monday as NFL OTAs continue to roll on. I'll tell you the storylines I'm most paying attention to this week. 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

0: also peaking at the right time is something that you see these teams that win cups, they just hit another gear just at the perfect time, and everything starts working for them, goaltending, defense, and scoring timely goals. So this is what you're seeing from Vegas, and for Colorado, it just seems to be a letdown after those two first rounds and some injuries.
1: Switching over to the Eastern Conference, the Canadiens only had 12 shots on goal game two against the Hurricanes and yet still forced overtime. Go back to earlier in the playoffs, they were able to beat Tampa Bay with only 9 shots on goal in that game seven. Can the Canadiens survive with so much minimal of an offensive attack?
0: Yeah, you know, it's funny when you look at that series, you know, Carolina is such a high pressure, just go north style of play, and the way they defend is man on man. But when you play man on man defense, anytime there is a breakdown, it's a grade A scoring chance. And Montreal is just so opportunistic, and they so have so many pure goal scorers that they don't need many opportunities to put the puck on the back of the net. So I felt like this series was going to be a little bit touch and go for Carolina because of that. And they got burned in game one. Game two seemed to be more of the Carolina Hurricanes style of play. They didn't give much, but like I said, Montreal has belief. They have confidence within themselves. They have a great coach back there that understands what he has and is able to kind of push the right buttons. And they play just very, I think, careless in the best way, because they just, you know, the outcome to them, they're going to err on the side of being aggressive and going for it. So that's what makes Montreal so dangerous. But I think Carolina, for me, is still the favorite. They seem ready and built for what's coming and built for this long run. So, and it was good that they finally got the monkey off their back of winning an Eastern Conference final game.
2: He's Jason Tavares joining us right here on Game Night, and we'll leave you with this one. So is there any truth to the rumor that you have been voted best-dressed NHL analyst? Is that true?
0: That was put on by my parents. They started the poll, and they paid everybody off, and yes, I am the odds-on favorite to win best-dressed. And also worst-dressed, which is weird that I can win both awards back-to-back.
2: You know what? No one wins awards like you do, JD. You're the man. Thanks a lot, bro. And we will talk soon.
0: Appreciate it, guys.
2: There is Jason Demers, NHL Network host and analyst, good friend of mine. I've gotten a chance to work with him for the last couple of years. The NBA playoffs are on ESPN Radio. Tune in tomorrow for Game 4 between the Knicks and the Cavs. Coverage begins at 7:30 p.m. Eastern, presented by Gusto. Harrison, I saw this stat come across my timeline. The Oklahoma City Thunder. It was the first time that they scored less than 100 points since February 12th. What did you see from the Spurs defensively that you liked tonight?
1: Ooh, I don't necessarily know if it was the Spurs defensively that led to that stat. Obviously, as we mentioned earlier in the show, I do think the concentration on SGA but not double teaming him made it a lot more difficult for the Thunder to really get their offense rolling. But for me, the Thunder, they really, really depend on getting points off of turnovers. And that's just something that they weren't able to get tonight. They only were able to score 13 points off of 13 turnovers. I mean, in an ideal world, that's at least 26 points, 2 points per turnover, but they just weren't able to get as many opportunities because Stephon Castle took better care of the ball. And I think the one thing that maybe we don't give enough credit to is De'Aaron Fox. De'Aaron Fox, he could come back and only have 6 points. He could only have 5 points. Doesn't necessarily matter that much to me. It's the ball security. It's making sure that the offense runs smoothly. And once you have that happen, that's really what stops OKC from scoring the ball. 0 turnovers for De'Aaron Fox tonight and 22 shot attempts for Victor Wembanyama. That lets me know the Spurs were running their offense the way they intended to, and OKC wasn't able to break up their rhythm and get those fast break points that truly are their, that in my opinion, that's their superpower, and they weren't able to enable it tonight.
2: I mean, I feel like the superpower may have also been for the Spurs, you know, having the sisters on their sideline. The nuns were there. Divine intervention.
1: Doesn't hurt.
2: It does. You know, Reggie Miller was on the broadcast, and I heard him say that if, you know, whatever, it was something about one of the players. He's like, I may end up having to go visit if they end up doing, you know. Hey. So. Yeah, so the Spurs end up winning 103-82. Again, the series is deadlocked at 2 apiece now, heading back to Oklahoma City on Tuesday. He is Harrison Sanford. I am Keith Irizarry. Speaking of the Spurs, the alien put on quite a show. We will hear from him next. It is game night. ESPN Radio, the all-new ESPN app, SiriusXM Channel 80, and on TuneIn.
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1: 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College softball Super Regionals, they're in the books. Eight teams now headed to Oklahoma City. Brackets are set. Number one, Alabama is in Texas, the two seed advancing out of the weekend. But for the first time since 2015, the Women's College World Series will not include Oklahoma. They were the three seed this year.
2: The pitch from Everett. On the ground. Handled. And that does it. History made in Norman. Mississippi State is headed to the Women's College World Series for the first time ever. A breakthrough moment for the Bulldogs.
1: They take the best of three on Sunday in Game 3 to win the Super Regional in Norman. It's a 6-0 shutout of the Sooners. Mississippi State advancing to the Women's College World Series for the first time in program history. Oklahoma shutout for the first time since 2019. Shutout at home for the first time since 2015. Delaney Everett got her first start of the season on only her third career shutout. How's she feeling?
3: I have no idea. This is insane. This is literally everything that we have worked for. If you listen to Ricketts and her press conferences, we're priming the pump. We're getting ready for May. This team is built for May. We got all the weapons that we need, and we're just rolling right now.
4: Delaney, the resilience that you have had throughout your career, the loss of your father, the injuries, the surgeries, just describe the moment and how special it is.
3: Today is my mom and dad's anniversary, and this was for them. This is for them.
2: I know your father, Brandon, looking down and smiling on you right now when everyone is saying that you all are unseated or the underdogs here. What type of fight and bark did you show the nation that you had today?
3: An underdog is still a freaking dog. That's what I'm talking about. We knew it. We were on the bus. Oh, my gosh. Everything that we worked for came through today, and we ain't done yet.
2: I love it. Congratulations.
3: Thank you.
2: And enjoy this moment.
3: Yes, thank you so much.
1: Delaney Everett, first pitcher to throw a shutout against Oklahoma since Montana Fouts with Alabama in 2019. Mississippi State, one of the eight teams heading to Oklahoma City. Five of the eight SEC teams. Texas, the reigning champ, and their ace, Tegan Kavan.
5: My teammates and my coaches told me they believed in me every step of the way, and so I knew everybody in the bullpen and everyone in the dugout was going to have my back no matter what the outcome was, and so I owe it to them. Yeah.
6: You have an opportunity now to go win another national championship. What did you learn from that run last year that you can take to Oklahoma City here in a few days?
5: That we're resilient, that we're going to do whatever it takes. It showed last Supers, it showed this Supers, we're resilient.
1: Four of the top five seeds heading to Oklahoma City. Oklahoma, the lone that is not. Alabama, Texas, Nebraska, Arkansas, all headed to OKC. SportsCenter All Night, ESPN Radio, staying on the diamond. Major League Baseball, Marlins, Mets, scoreless.
7: The one pitch. Hernandez hits that one plenty deep enough. Straight ball away, good. Center.
2: Get out of here.
7: Keeps on going. It is gone.
1: He entered the game as a pinch hitter in the seventh, had the walk-off grand slam in the ninth. Marlins beat the Mets 4-0, 104.3 WQAM. Marlins first sweep over the Mets since 2019. In New York, Yankees, Rays, the other New York team, also hadn't scored. Yankees and Rays scoreless through the first 8.5 innings.
8: Kelly deals to Judge. Judge hits it in the air. Deep right field. Played back.
1: Sounded on the ES Network. Judge had no homers in his previous 11 games, had the two-run walk-off shot, snapping that 11-game drought.
9: All right, Aaron, you're trying to get away from me, but you were the guy that ended this one. When you step up to the plate there in that ninth inning, do you have in your mind you are ending this with one swing of the bat?
10: Man, what a roar, what a roar. I appreciate y'all staying. I know some bad weather, but just trying to, oh my goodness.
9: Tried to hang in there with you, but I thought I'd let you have that one by yourself. Hey, just, you know, it's been a kind of weird day here with all the rain, but I'm assuming that still feels good knowing what it means.
10: Always. It's day day was made for a Yankee. You know, it's bad weather. Going to go up against a tough pitching staff, and you know, the boys stayed locked in. You know, especially with the energy out of this crowd. I know y'all probably didn't want to be here, but I appreciate it.
9: How would you describe what it feels like to walk it off here at Yankee Stadium? Your fourth career walk-off home run.
10: There's nothing better. You know, I've been trying to get something going here. You know, the guys in front of me have been having great at bats, getting on base. So, you know, sometimes you got to step up the plate and finish it.
9: You had a single there in that first inning. Obviously, the meaningful one there in the ninth. Just what clicked for you in that at bat? What were you looking for?
10: Just get something out over the heart of the plate and don't try to do too much. So Grisham worked a great at bat in front of me and kept my job simple.
1: And the Yankees walk it off on the two-run home run. Tigers, a 4-1 win over the Orioles in game two of their doubleheader to snap an eight-game losing streak. The streak reached eight because of the first game of the doubleheader.
11: The 0-2. Couser gets into one. Right field is fairly deep. Perez is back. He's out of room. Colton Couser, the hero in game one. Unbelievable to the bleachers in right center. And the Orioles have won it. Winds up in the seats.
1: WBAL with the call. Orioles a 5-3 win over the Tigers. Down to a best of three. That's next. SportsCenter All Night continues. It's ESPN Radio.
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0: Jay's on the cusp of greatness, of his legacy. Like, we're not even ready to talk the legacy conversation yet, because we've got to, with Wemby, because we've got to see him get out of the Western Conference Finals first. Shea's already done that. And if he's doing it again, leading his team against, very likely, a Knicks team to a championship, which has played better basketball than most teams have in the postseason period, then it's a different conversation altogether, to where Shea's at a different level in that elite upper echelon, whether you like him or not, in the NBA. If you're on the phones right now, hang on. This is a great conversation. I want to continue to carry this over throughout the rest of the show, but straight ahead, I'm over it, coming up next on Sportsmanlike, ESPN Radio and the ESPN app. After Myron has this from True Green.
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10: Walking through the grocery store yesterday, they have like the donut case, and it was literally one side was like 50 glazed donuts, the other side was like 50 jelly donuts. Who is eating all of these jelly? My mom took a shot at me yesterday.
0: Oh.
10: So how do you feel about that mustache? I'm as fun as and festive as they get.
14: I also don't think my new personal friend, the Prime Minister of Ireland, would appreciate you dissing St. Patrick's Day in this way. Still waiting for my photo with him to drop at Ireland.com.
15: Ugh. I'm over it. I'm sick and tired and over it.
10: Get a life.
16: Yes! Each and every day at this time, our producer, Pat Costello, lets you know what's on his mind, what's grinding his gears. The jelly donut comment, Pat, I have to agree with. I don't... How is that a thing still?
17: How do they eat donuts?
16: How do they
10: stay fresh? No,
16: it is not. No, it's not. How do they stay fresh? Like, there's a lot going on there. I'd have to agree with that one. It might be the first time I've ever agreed with something.
10: Jelly donuts are like a C-tier donut. That is not an elite donut.
17: They were always my very favorite donut ever. And I worked at a Dunkin' Donut, so I should know.
16: They don't last. Yeah. That's the problem. Like, those are good for a day.
17: They don't last. Like, why are you buying donuts and you're storing them? No, you buy a donut, you eat it immediately, Courtney. We're not storing donuts.
16: So let me take my, like, 12-pack of donuts home and eat them all immediately. That's healthy.
17: Yes.
16: What are you promoting?
10: Sounds like a good day.
16: Sounds like your Memorial Day.
10: So I went to the movies on Friday.
16: Okay. Right. What'd you see?
10: The Mandalorian and Grogu in 3D, which was a mistake because it gave me a headache. The movie was good, though. I liked it. Besides that, though, it was supposed to be 4:15, and everyone knows it's not going to be 4:15 when the movie actually starts. But 25 minutes of previews? Mm. It started at 4:40. 25 minutes of previews? What are we doing? How do we get to the point where we have to sit through 25 minutes of previews, half of which we're just promoting, like, the theater?
16: I have to agree with
10: you. This is ridiculous.
16: On Mother's Day, I took my mom to see The Devil Wears Prada 2, and the movie itself didn't start for about 20 or so minutes until all these previews rolled through. I fell asleep during the previews. I'm not going to lie to you about that. I was exhausted, and I fell asleep because there were so many previews. It's like, wake me up when the movie starts, guys.
1: I mean, the experience is you go to the theater for that, right? Like, you know, no, you have to wait a little
16: previews.
1: Bit.
16: Not for the previews.
10: Who's going for the previews?
1: That's why you're ordering your popcorn. That's when you're getting...
10: No, that's for the movie.
1: Listen, it's the ambiance of it. So what? You get there and just enjoy the experience. That's the whole point of being in a theater. If you want to sit on your couch and watch a movie, you can.
10: Are you getting paid off by a big movie for this take?
17: I think he is.
1: Listen.
17: This is an odd take.
1: I'm a movie guy. I'm a big movie guy, and I think the experience of the theater, that's part of it. That's all of it.
17: I have been to the theater one time in maybe the last 15 years.
1: But that's the problem.
17: And it was to see Minecraft with my child, and he was scared at the beginning of the movie because he had never been to a movie theater before. And so he made us watch the entire first half of the movie in the hall. So I don't know about the 25 minutes of previews.
10: What was he scared of?
17: I don't
1: know.
17: Where
1: do you watch movies then, Amber? Where do you watch movies?
17: He would only let us hear it. Like, you couldn't even see where the screen was at the angle that I had to sit in the hall until he decided that he was comfortable enough to go into this theater. I am a home movie kind of guy, or kind of gal, rather, to answer your question, Myron, and partly because, yes, I have small children and they're
16: hard to take movies. Is that because it was too loud? Was he like overstimulated?
17: He was overstimulated and overwhelmed by the entire experience.
1: That makes sense.
16: I didn't get that.
17: It was very loud. When did they make things so loud? Or maybe I'm just old.
16: What doesn't make sense is, Myron, you said it's part of the whole experience, but you just also in that same breath said that's the time that you're getting your popcorn and your drink and everything. So you're missing the previews altogether.
1: No, at my theater, they bring it to you. So at my theater, there's a wait staff.
16: Of course. When you grill indoors, you all get served popcorn at your seat.
1: I'm at a movie club. So I mean, I get a lot of like exclusive perks and all this. So, but no, there's a wait staff. They come to you. They take your order. So that's where I go.
17: With your sipping a nice vino as you sit there in your massage chair. Sounds lovely. That is not an indoor grill, by the way, that Myron sent us a photo of.
10: No, it was an air fryer.
17: That's an air fryer.
10: It's not an air fryer.
17: That is absolutely an air fryer. I have a very similar one in my kitchen right now.
1: Attacked.
17: It's an air fryer.
1: I feel attacked. It's not a George Foreman grill.
17: It's not a grill at all. It's an air fryer.
1: It would change your life. I tell you.
10: The description says indoor grill and air fryer on it.
17: Air fryers are life-changing, but that's an air fryer.
1: Somebody just wrote that. That's not, description isn't accurate of what it actually is.
17: It's the name of the product.
1: No, don't believe, people just do that stuff. It's not a real.
16: So you're saying what you ordered is false advertising because what you ordered is an air fryer.
17: Yes.
1: That's probably AI or something. That's not really the spirit of the actual grill itself. You also go to the movies, though, too. New movie theaters are incredible.
16: Yeah, that's apparently what I hear. We all should come to your movie theater. You can buy us food that's delivered to us at the seat.
1: Yeah, you think I go up to the register? I've never done that. Give anyone money at the register. I don't do that. They come to me.
16: Myra doesn't handle cash. He doesn't go and order his own food.
1: I'm not getting up to get popcorn. You bring it to me. That's what I enjoy.
10: All right, next one. So yesterday, Wyndham Clark won the CJ Cup Byron Nelson at 30 under.
16: The scores of that tournament this weekend were
10: absolutely
16: insane.
10: Ridiculous. So apparently they spent like $25 million to make the course harder. Last year, the winner was 31 under, so they spent $25 million and knocked off one stroke, so good work on that. But the fact that we're at 30 under in a PGA tournament, after the PGA Championship, guys were struggling to get to like 5. The winner was at like 9, but he had a really hot back 9. 30 under par is absolutely insane.
16: Can they move it from this golf course? It's the one that's what, like right outside of Dallas.
10: But this is like...
16: It's at TPC Craig Ranch. Like,
17: is it a par 3? Why is it so easy?
16: It sounds like mini golf. Can they like find a hard golf course? Because when I was watching it on Saturday, Wyndham Clark, you would think, would be lapping the field. It's like, no, everybody's right now is anywhere from like 25 to 30 under par. It was insane.
1: Yeah.
17: So what are you exactly over, Pat? Easy golf?
1: Yeah,
10: the fact that these guys are
16: over this tournament. Golf.
10: Yeah, how ridiculous it is that we're at 30 under. Like, this is like video game numbers. Like, this is just silly.
1: I don't want everyone at like 1 under, though. Like, I don't want it too difficult.
17: Like,
1: you want
17: like
1: a TV an appeal as a fan to watch it. 30 under is crazy, but seeing everybody struggle at like the Masters isn't always fun either.
17: Well, I don't know. I think it would be fun to see these guys on like the easiest course ever. You know, it's like
16: apparently it's this course here in McKinney, Texas. Yeah. Like, look at the leaderboard from yesterday. So Wyndham Clark in the Sunday round was 11 under. 30 under for the weekend. SW Kim was 27 under. Scottie Scheffler finished in third at 25 under. Like, these aren't real scores, because you know what this is going to do? This is going to embolden some people to go out there and try to shoot the same thing, thinking that they're, if they can do it, if they can make it look this easy, so can I.
1: That's good for the game.
16: You'll be in for a rude awakening when you finish 30 over.
10: I shot like a 120 the last time I played. So
1: I just went to a golf garage sale this weekend. I think a lot of people are getting into it when they see stuff like that. It makes you feel like
16: What's a golf garage sale?
10: Do you play golf, Byron?
1: Yeah, a golf garage sale. There's a guy, this dude named Julius, like went into his garage
16: shout
1: and pulled
16: out
1: all his clubs. No, he's going. Yeah, he's good. Good dude. And at a golf garage sale. So,
10: but do you play golf?
1: That's why I went to a golf garage sale, yeah.
16: What'd you buy?
1: A whole set from Julius. And
17: do Julius's clubs fit Myron Metcalf?
1: Yeah, and Julius threw in a nice sand wedge for me, too.
16: Okay. So yeah, because he knows that Myron's somewhere between 5'10 and 7'1. Just like Victor Wembanyama.
1: Shout out Julius.
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24: Spurs needed the win to avoid a 3-1 hole, and they locked down the Oklahoma City Thunder defensively. San Antonio routes OKC.
25: They just punched us in our face early.
24: Vassell, three-pointer good from the right.
26: You didn't expect them to come out and be as flat as they were.
27: We didn't have the sharpness, force, or precision necessary to crack them.
25: They just did a good job of being the aggressors.
26: There's an urgency at the moment. Oklahoma City does not want to go back to San Antonio down 3-2.

0: his progress of coming back from this Achilles injury. Is he truly the front runner for that QB1 job, as has been reported?
1: Are you just going through like the most depressing things in Cleveland sports?
0: I'm so sorry, man. This is your reality every single day. I'm just trying to get you to own up.
2: What isn't depressing there?
1: And a happy Memorial Day to you guys too. The Browns quarterback situation is pretty bleak. I think it's premature to name a winner of a competition when we haven't even really had a full team practice yet. But yeah, I think the Browns are leaning towards starting Watson, I guess. The thing everybody has to remember here is that he can't stay healthy. So, like, he might get hurt in the second week of training camp, and then it's going to be Shadur's job. If he doesn't get hurt then, he's probably going to get hurt in week two, and then it's going to be Shadur's opportunity. The least likely scenario on the board is Deshaun Watson winning this job and playing the entire season. So now we're talking about a quarterback competition that I don't think matters very much, because I think the outcome will be that both Watson and Sanders play this season. Neither of them is going to be good enough, and the Browns are going to be looking for a quarterback in 2027. So it's hard for me to get excited about this thing when I kind of know that both guys ultimately are going to play and neither guy is going to be the Browns quarterback of the future.
0: Well, it's not all bad in Cleveland. You make it sound like every day there's just rainy clouds and sad storylines. The Guardians are leading the AL Central. They're 32-23 right now. So you have something to celebrate.
2: And we didn't ask him about that.
0: No, we didn't. We bring Aaron on for the hard analysis.
1: In the spreadsheets, you know, in the games played on spreadsheets, we're up 2-1 in this series.
2: Congratulations.
0: So you're saying there's a chance.
1: Tell Kenny the games are played at Madison Square Garden and not in Microsoft Excel.
0: I want to see a copy of those spreadsheets. Maybe before he ends up getting a new job somewhere else. Aaron, we appreciate it. Thanks for the time.
1: Thank you, guys.
0: That's Aaron Goldhammer, VSPN Cleveland's The Really Big Show, kind enough to spend a couple minutes with us here on Unsportsmanlike. I want to dive into something he said, because the Donovan Mitchell conversation, how expensive this roster is, and one particular name he mentioned makes for a very interesting conversation. And hint, it's not LeBron James. We'll get into that coming up next here on Unsportsmanlike, ESPN Radio and ESPNU.
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21: 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I don't feel like we're overmatched.

0: expensive roster, headed into the offseason and no NBA Finals appearance to show for it. It's unsportsmanlike. On ESPN Radio and ESPNU, Myron Medcalf, Amber Wilson, Courtney Cronin sitting in for Evan Canty and Michelle on Memorial Day. And we're just talking with Aaron Goldhammer of ESPN Cleveland's really big show. And he brought up a name that makes sense for Cleveland. I know there's been a lot of speculation, guys, about LeBron James, his potential last season. Is he going to go back to where it all started and finish out his career in Cleveland? But that's not the name he mentioned. He said Giannis Antetokounmpo, who I know, Myron, had been rumored at one point to be of interest to the Cleveland Cavaliers. And he also made sure to point out this is, they're in the second apron territory. It is an incredibly expensive roster, the most such in the NBA. So you're trying to make the math work and see if it would make sense. Why would they say no to an Evan Mobley trade for Giannis Antetokounmpo? Obviously, there'd be other pieces that you have to, you know, to make work there, but wouldn't that be where you start? Everything I'm seeing shows that they're not interested in that. I don't understand why not, because you need to get Donovan Mitchell. Make Donovan Mitchell your two, because very clearly as a one, he can't do it on his own.
1: I mean, Cleveland should be interested in that. You know, it come down, I think, if Milwaukee wanted to do that, because I say this, I don't think Donovan Mitchell is a number one on a championship team. I think Donovan Mitchell is a very, very good number two who needs another superstar next to him if they plan to actually compete for a championship. I think that's what we're seeing in this postseason. I know maybe he's not 100%, but he needs help. And I think if you're the Cavs, Evan Mobley has to be the guy you put on the table to try to get someone like Giannis. Now, Miami might have a better offer. There are going to be other teams that are going to put a lot of chips on the table to try to get Giannis. But certainly if you're Cleveland, you better be at that negotiating table offering everything you can to try to get him.
2: Donovan Mitchell needs help. What the heck is James Harden? It's not like we haven't seen this organization.
1: He's not done. He ain't Giannis. He ain't a superstar.
2: Is he not a superstar, James?
0: No, not anymore.
1: Not anymore. He's not a superstar anymore.
2: I don't know. I mean, when you're pulling the regular season numbers, are we sure he's not still a superstar? We could have the conversation about James Harden in the postseason, and frankly, that's even up and down a lot more. There's a lot more up in there in the up and down than people are even willing to admit with the James Harden experiment. But the reality is, either way, whether he's a star or a superstar, they clearly brought in help around Donovan Mitchell. This organization has shown its commitment to doing that. If I'm Donovan Mitchell, I'm certainly taking that into consideration when I'm thinking about in the future here signing another extension, and whether I do or in a couple years if I look to go somewhere else if I'm Donovan Mitchell, because they have showed that commitment to you. And obviously trading for Giannis would double down and show that commitment to you even further. But it certainly, Courtney, doesn't make the roster cheaper. No. If that's what it doesn't guarantee a title, and Giannis is on the wrong side of 30, and Giannis can't stay healthy, and that's why the market for Giannis, a player that we know and there's no argument is in fact a superstar and one of the best players in the league, it's why the market for him isn't frankly what we expected it to be. So is Giannis going to get you past the conference finals? Like, they're already in a conference finals. Like, I know they might get swept tonight, but they're in a conference finals. So is he going to be the answer, stay healthy enough, long enough to get you past a conference finals, or are you just going further into the apron and all of that tax problems and everything else, and you're still going to end up without a championship at the end of the story?
0: Well, I do think it's a different circumstance for Giannis, because he has not said it publicly, but I think it's very clear he'd be a very motivated player once he gets out of Milwaukee. They've tried for years to make him happy. It has not worked. Time to move on. Do we know that there aren't suitors? I mean, you make it sound, Amber, like no one wants Giannis. Like,
2: well,
0: that's what the reports are.
2: The reports from a lot of the insiders and major outlets are just that the market isn't quite what we would maybe expect for a player of that caliber. Obviously, everybody wants Giannis, but it's what are you willing to give up for Giannis?
0: Yeah, maybe not now. Maybe not now. Certainly wasn't at the deadline. But the whole idea is that it gets easier once you can find a third team partner to facilitate a trade potentially in the offseason. That July becomes the target date. If you're the Cavs and you just made a trade for James Harden, you have the most expensive roster in the NBA, and you don't even have a finals appearance to show for it, don't you have to keep shooting? Don't you have to, like, you struck out big because you thought James Harden, the most unreliable player in the postseason that we've seen throughout his career, you're acting like that was supposed to, like, take them over the edge. That to me feels like you're half-stepping measures, Myron. Like, if you're really going to go all in and try to get back to the finals and win one for the first time since LeBron was there, I would think you'd go after a legitimate true superstar at this stage of his career, somebody who he's also seen do it in the postseason.
1: Yeah, I mean, again, I think this James Harden trade still makes a lot of sense. A lot of people maybe didn't watch Darius Garland, didn't see how many health issues he had. I think you go and get James Harden if you can get him. But he's not going to get you to the promised land, which is why you have to explore a move for Giannis and put all your chips on the table. Right now, James Harden, I think, is a really, really good number three on a championship team, considering the climate. They need a one. And I don't think the Cleveland have that if we're talking about championship teams.
0: Yeah, they don't. I mean, they don't have it right now. I mean, Donovan Mitchell has done what he can do. That sounded the other night after game three when you're hearing the "Let's Go Knicks" chants taking place in Cleveland. He's like, yeah, like I know those fans. I'm from the area. I understand how rabid they are. That sounded like somebody who had his soul snatched from Jalen Brunson. And it sounds like somebody who, frankly, needs more than just a little bit of help to be able to get over this hump. But they've got a lot of hurdles to get there. It's an expensive roster. They'd have to do a lot of tweaking around with measures to make sure they could have this happen. Frankly, I'd love to see Giannis stay in the East and move all the way to Cleveland. We're on Sportsmanlike, presented by Progressive Insurance.
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13: 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Victor Wembanyama!
15: The series is far from over. 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
0: It's far from over, but it's tied up in the Western Conference Finals at 2 apiece. The San Antonio Spurs take game 4, 103-82 on Sunday night. You heard the call right here on ESPN Radio, where you can hear every game in the NBA postseason through the NBA Finals. Along with Myron Medcalf, Amber Wilson, I'm Courtney Cronin, sitting in for Evan Canty and Michelle on Unsportsmanlike on ESPN Radio and ESPNU. 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I know Victor Wembanyama, guys, said that it wasn't anything spectacular. I'm paraphrasing there, amazing, whatever other adjective, Myron, you wanted to throw at that, but what they did last night on the defensive end to be able to stifle an offense that typically doesn't run into much resistance in Oklahoma City is the reason why all the momentum has swung back in the Spurs' favor. And if they can get a replication of that performance tomorrow night in game 5, then I think all bets are off that this Thunder team is going to be playing with their back against the wall and be able to come back from that.
1: Well, and I think if you're OKC, they just didn't seem like they were panicked. Like, despite losing that game and they were blown out, after the game, they didn't seem like a team that was saying, oh, man, we're really in trouble. Because they've been here, they've done that. So, Amber, in a weird way, I think the pressure's actually on San Antonio. Because now they got to find a way, to Courtney's point, to do this again. And I just think it is so hard to put together another excellent defensive performance against the NBA champs. So I'm just curious to see how they're going to respond in game 5, where I do think the weight is on their shoulders, even though they tied the series at 2-2.
2: Yeah, I 100% agree, because in order to beat the champs and become the champs, you have to prove not that you can just react and adjust and bounce back and get another one, but then you have to do it again, right? And that's the key here. And we knew, so fine, they're able to come back. Couple games don't go their way. They're able to come back. San Antonio makes the adjustments. They're really effective against SGA. They're really, really effective against that bench last night. And now you got to do that same thing again. And in that interim, even though it's a short turnaround every other night here, in that interim, now the Thunder have your game plan from this last game. And now the Thunder are going to also make their adjustments. And we know, Courtney, because they have that championship pedigree, because we know that the experience, even though it's still a young Thunder team, I know sometimes we forget that, but it ain't as young as that Spurs team, right? They have the championship pedigree. They have the experience. And sometimes this is where that experience shows up, where the Thunder are able to make the adjustments again. They're going to stay even keel. They're going to stay level-headed. It doesn't matter if they get their doors blown off in game 4. Who cares? They're ready to bounce back again. It's still a long series. It's an even series right now. It's another game. We get up. We do it all over again. And now we do it at home. And I do think the pressure's on San Antonio.
0: Yeah, because they've never been here before.
1: Yeah.
0: Like, we talked about the Oklahoma City Thunder and what they faced last year. A lot of resistance in that Denver series that went 7 games in the Western Conference semifinals. And of course, the back and forth affair with the Indiana Pacers that ends up being a championship for Oklahoma City. And they went back and forth. They lose game 1, they win game 2, they lose game 3, they win the next 2, they lose game 6, they win game 7. That's what this thing might become after winning back-to-back games 2 and 3. Now they get to go home. They've got the home crowd on their side. They might have health back on their side. They've had some guys coming in and out of the lineup. That's why they needed those bench contributions that they didn't get last night from Alex Caruso, from Jalen Williams, from Jared McCain. Maybe if you can recapture some of that, then you're able to even it out. But you've also been here before. The Spurs, I want to see them put on a back-to-back defensive performances like that. Like when you're contesting 91% of their shots, the effort that that takes to do that over and over and over again is something that for a young team that hasn't demonstrated they can do that continuously because they frankly haven't been tested. I'm really curious to see where that comes from tomorrow night and if it does at all in Game 5, which is on Tuesday in the Western Conference Finals. Now, we've got Game 4 tonight in the East. Cavs right now in an 0-3 hole. If you ask Kenny Atkinson, they are down, what, two games? Only two games? Like he said,
1: no, they won a championship.
2: No, they're up two games to one.
0: Up two games.
1: Well, no, they already won the title, according to
0: The expected points added. No, I'm using a football term there. There's some ambiguous stat that he was saying, you know, if the game's played on paper, which obviously they're not, they're actually shooting better and performing better than the score would indicate. Nonetheless, on the other side of that game, New York Knicks are one game away from making it to the NBA Finals, a place that they thought they could get with Tom Thibodeau and this core, the core like largely the same of what it was a year ago, just a new head coach. They're one game away from making it there. And we talk so much about what a championship would mean for the Spurs, their first since 2014, potentially, for the Oklahoma City Thunder on the cusp of building a dynasty. But what about this Knicks team, Amber? Because to win in a place like New York, where the expectations are always going to be, fair or not, larger than life every single time, you have a team now that seems to be buying into their role as underdogs, whether they are or not, I think is a moot point. That's who they embody themselves at. But we had this conversation earlier, and I've let you guys marinate on this. Do you think that, like, do you still push back at the idea that this would be the greatest championship by a New York team that we would have seen if the Knicks are able to win a finals after so many years of coming up short?
2: Yes, I still push back on that because we're talking about New York, right? And so we're talking about a lot of championships, a lot of teams. I think it's going to come down to also your vantage point in terms of the emphasis that you put on certain sports. But right now on ESPNU, you're seeing video of the New York Giants because a lot of people are going to say those Eli Super Bowls, those are going to be the greatest championship because they were true underdogs. Like we think of this New York team as an underdog, this Knicks team, Myron, they're not actually an underdog. And in fact, in this postseason, they have been completely dominant, particularly historically dominant in NBA history over the last 10 games of this postseason. So really, they're not an underdog, even though, yes, we think of Jalen Brunson as an underdog because he has been counted out in his career and people questioned whether he could be the face and whether he could be the number one on a team. And I think that now we have the answer is emphatically, yes, this is the most likable Knicks team ever. I don't know that's saying a lot, really, because there's been a whole lot of unlikable Knicks teams. This is the most likable Knicks team. But if we're talking about New York championships, I mean, it's hard. You know, we're going like 90s Yankees, you know, 86 Joe Mets, Magnus, 1980 Islanders. Like, there's a lot of championships for us to parse through.
1: Yeah, I mean, you know, Eli beating prime Tom Brady. I would think Jalen Brunson would have to beat prime Steph or prime LeBron, right, to maybe match that within the city. But I do think beyond New York, I think the Knicks have become America's team somehow because of Jalen Brunson and because he's so relatable. And I think it feels like he's the biggest star in the city. I assume, Courtney, that if you polled New Yorkers, they would say maybe in order who they want to win a championship, the Giants first, then the Yankees, then the Knicks, and then maybe the Rangers or Islanders after that. But maybe the Knicks are at the top of that list. And that part is surprising to me because I always assumed that the Knicks were the third biggest team in that city. And it feels like maybe they're number one.
0: Well, you bring up America's team, and that's obviously a term that we throw around when we talk about the Dallas Cowboys, knowing that they call themselves that. And you're either a Cowboys fan or you're a fan of 31 other teams and you hate that team.
1: Yeah.
0: Doesn't feel like that as much with the Knicks, like especially where the point they're at now, because it's put up or shut up time and they're one game away from reaching the NBA Finals, where it's not going to feel like a facade when they get there because they had to go through years of this. And some people look at who they've played. I mean, they faced zero resistance ever since like midway through the Atlanta series. They have not had trouble with their opponents. They're not having any trouble in the Eastern Conference Finals of all places. Very good teams in the Spurs, who are the upstart team, if you want to call it that. Yes, that franchise historically has been very good and won championships, but it's been a while. And you've got a Thunder team that I think is kind of teetering in that either love him or hate him category. So is it just a byproduct, Amber, of those two things, of why the Knicks are so relatable? Or is it just the eventually everybody wants to see in sports, whether you like the team or not, whether you have a vested interest or not, you want to see somebody get over the hump? I think it's the latter. I think it's that they've been trying to break through for so long. They've done everything. They changed the coach. They've changed the players. They've done everything. And they didn't have to do it without going to go get Giannis and truly creating a super team to try to win. I think it's that.
2: Yeah, they did it in a way that a lot of people questioned whether, in fact, it was going to work. It's hard to be sick of a team that we haven't seen in the finals this millennium. I mean, that factors into this as well. If New York was here a couple more times, would the narrative be the same? Would this still be a likable New York Knicks team? Probably not. But it's been so darn long that we're not sick of the New York Knicks. In fact, I'm a Miami Heat fan, right? I should hate the Knicks. And I know about those battles that used to exist between the Heat and the Knicks, but I wasn't even a Heat fan back then. Like, I don't remember that. The Knicks don't bother me. Like, as a Heat fan, the Celtics bother me. The Knicks don't bother me. They've been down for so long, and that's what happens. Even your rivals don't really care about you when you're down for decades and decades and decades. And so, yes, this team, because of how it's built, because it's been so long, Myron, it is likable. It is lovable right now. I think a lot of people would celebrate if they were able to get over the hump and get into an NBA Finals. And I think the thing that's making them all the more likable is that most people feel like they don't really have a shot against either of those teams in the West. So if they weren't able to do that, you're talking about a true underdog story in an NBA Finals, even though it's, you know, the Mecca and the number one market in the world.
0: Wait, you think people don't think that the Knicks have a real shot against the Spurs or the Thunder? Did I hear you correctly on
2: that? I think people think that the Spurs and the Thunder are much better teams than the New York Knicks overall, right? I mean, Myron, is that a crazy thing to say?
1: I think those teams will be favored, but I think the Knicks definitely are viewed as a team that has a chance, especially after what happened.
0: They've been playing the best basketball of everybody.
2: Well, no, they have been dominant. I'm not saying I agree with it. I just think that the narrative has been, especially as we headed into this postseason, that it's those two teams, and they're everybody in the West is significantly better than everybody in the East. That's really been the narrative going into this postseason, and frankly, throughout the postseason. And even when we're talking about the Knicks, Courtney, we're talking about their domination, but even you said it. It's like, well, they haven't been tested. They haven't really, you know, had to play. So is it just that the competition in the East is subpar, or is it that New York is truly this good? And I don't feel like we're going to get the answer to that question until we actually see them go head to head against one of those juggernauts in the West.
1: We are kind of treating the Western Conference Finals like they are the finals, you know, but I do think the Knicks certainly have a chance, and I think they can win that series. Part of the appeal too of the Knicks is, in terms of who's remaining, SGA is the MVP. He's the third biggest star that's still alive in the NBA. Wimby's the biggest star right now. Jalen Brunson's number two. And then I think there's a gap between him and SGA in terms of the average NBA fan or even the average sports fan and who they recognize in the NBA. So I think Brunson has that edge, and I think that makes the Knicks even more appealing.
0: It's interesting because we don't give him the respect he deserves. I don't know why. I think he's been playing incredible basketball. He's not a defensive liability anymore, and he's gotten his team to one game away from reaching the NBA Finals, which they will have a chance to do tonight, Game 4 on ESPN Radio, 8 p.m. Eastern Time. You can hear coverage of Cavs and Knicks as the Cleveland Cavaliers might be one game closer to vacation and the Knicks one game closer to playing for a championship. We head out to Cleveland coming up next here on Unsportsmanlike on ESPN Radio and ESPNU.
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0: 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Happy Memorial Day. Hope you're enjoying your day off, getting ready for your cookout, your barbecue, and getting ready for Game 4 of the Eastern Conference Finals. The New York Knicks looking to close out the Cavs in sweep fashion tonight. You can hear the call of that game right here on ESPN Radio, 8 p.m. Eastern Time. Let's welcome in SNY Knicks reporter, also the host of SNY's digital NBA show, The Putback, Ian Begley, here to help us break it all down. And they have been dominant in every way, and especially since that Game 1 22-point deficit that they erased so quickly in a seven-minute span, Ian. No, the Knicks haven't looked back since that moment. As you've covered them throughout this entire stretch of the postseason so far, what has been the most impressive moment that you've witnessed that you believe has been the catalyst to where they are right now, one game away from the finals?
1: Yeah, Courtney, I'll go back to Game 3 in Atlanta against the Hawks. They lose the game. They're down 2-1 in the series. And this is a team that, you know, at minimum is expected to reach the NBA Finals. That's what owner James Dolan put out there in the middle of the season. So backs against the wall, and a decision was made to switch up the offense a little bit and to have Karl Anthony Towns be a passing hub, get the ball on the perimeter, some off-ball screening when Towns has the ball, and then he's got options of where he can throw it. And that opened up the offense, and that seemed to unlock this offense, and they got to a different level than they had been throughout the course of the season. And that's part of why you've seen what you've seen over the past 10 games from this group. But it's more than just that. But I do think that's one of the driving factors here. And then there's just a belief and a trust in one another that I think has been built over this 10-game stretch that also wasn't there as consistently as they probably would have liked it to be over the course of the regular season.
2: I know these conversations are sometimes premature, but that's what we do here at Sports Radio. Where would Jalen Brunson stand among the greatest Knicks of all time with the championship?
1: Still, I mean, I think it was Fran Fraschilla. Somebody put him, replaced Willis Reed with Jalen Brunson. I think it's premature to do that. I think you have to go Reed, you go Frazier, you go Ewing. And then there's a debate there. But I think, you know, look, there's no doubt if Jalen Brunson wins the championship, he's on it. Even if he gets him to the finals, maybe you put him on there when it's all said and done, assuming, you know, he stays healthy, he continues to play at a high level for the Knicks, continues to lead them to deep runs in the playoffs. I think you get him there, you know, probably below Clyde because he won, below Willis Reed because he won. But Patrick, maybe there's a debate there after the next couple of years. I mean, you can't overstate how important he's been to the pivot that this franchise has gone through really since he signed. And it traces back to him in so many different ways. So, yeah, he's going to be up there on those all-time lists if things continue apace.
3: Yeah, he's been unbelievable. Obviously a key piece here of that starting five. And one of the things, Ian, that has amused me a little bit this postseason is there was so much noise when Tibbs was the coach about that starting five and how many minutes he had them play. And I haven't heard any of that this postseason. And yet Coach Brown has really stuck with the same exact starting five and has played them big minutes. So why don't you think that noise exists with Coach Brown? And why do you think that it has worked so much better now?
1: Yeah, you know, I think with Tom Thibodeau out there, he carries with him that preconceived notion, reputation of playing players too many minutes. And I don't think it's necessarily accurate or fair, but when he's on the sideline and you see a starter at, you know, 38, 39 minutes, you know, your mind, I guess, if you're a fan, starts to go to the worst places. But with Mike Brown, you know, I will say this, the minute total, I believe, in a big picture sense, are down. He is using the same starting five. But one difference here is he's really leaned on bench players like Landry Shamet, for example, who Shamet got some minutes, but inconsistently under Tom Thibodeau. He's been getting consistent minutes here with Mike Brown all year long, and you've seen that pay dividends here with Shamet going 6 of 7 from beyond the arc in this series, and all six of his threes have come in the fourth quarter or overtime. And so I do think there are some differences there, but certainly, yeah, same starting lineup. That starting lineup, you know, won 50-plus games for the Knicks before Mike Brown got here. It took him a couple of weeks to get back to this starting five, but he has stuck with it largely throughout the course of the season.
0: Ian Begley, SNY Knicks reporter, also the host of SNY's digital NBA show, The Putback, joining us here on Unsportsmanlike. This offense is playing at a historic pace right now. 13 playoff games. They have an effective field goal percentage of 59.3%. So that's the best mark for any team in NBA playoff history. I don't have to go into the Kenny Atkinson school of like made up stats or stats that don't really make sense, because this is real. Can their offense stay hot, not just tonight to close out the Cavs, but can this carry over to whomever they will face, whether it would be the Spurs or the Thunder?
1: You know, I think, to borrow from Kenny Atkinson a little bit, I do think that they're shooting, at least the rate that they've been shooting at with the stat that you mentioned, I don't know if that's sustainable, particularly when you're talking about facing either the Spurs or the Thunder. They bring different challenges on the defensive end. And so I can't see it sustaining here over however long the rest of their season is. But I think the principles in place, with whether it's Towns as the hub distributing the ball, or their ability to switch off of that and then, you know, put the ball in Jalen Brunson's hands and have him create, whether there's the opponent sending two defenders at him or not, create an advantage on the defense and find an open look. I think they have that versatility, and that probably wasn't there before this 10-game winning streak. So even if the shooting falls off a little bit, they should still be creating quality looks, and the ball should move around as it has been over these last 10 games.
2: What's the better matchup for the Knicks, OKC or San Antonio?
1: I mean, I hate to punt the question, but my answer would be, what does the injury report look like for each team going into that finals? I mean, I think the answer, irrespective of injuries, if everybody's healthy, I would go San Antonio, because the Knicks have played pretty well against them in the regular season, but also it's a young group, right? And they'd be playing their first NBA finals together, and obviously supremely talented group. But I just think the first time you do anything as a group, there's going to be challenges maybe that you don't foresee. And I think that's what makes them a better opponent for New York. But yeah, let's see how the injury report looks. And I'm sure the Knicks would love this thing to go seven as they get a little bit of a chance to rest yet again ahead of the finals. Again, that's assuming they get through Cleveland here.
0: And that game is tonight, Eastern Conference Finals, Game 4. The Knicks looking for a sweep. They're hoping that they will get at least a week of rest as they wait for the conclusion of the Western Conference Finals to see who they'd be playing between the Thunder and the Spurs. Ian, we appreciate the time. Thanks so much.
1: Anytime, guys. Enjoy your Monday.
0: Hey, you too. That's Ian Begley, SNY Knicks reporter, also the host of SNY's digital NBA show, The Putback, kind enough to spend a couple minutes with us from Cleveland ahead of the Eastern Conference Finals tonight. Reminder, you can hear that game right here on ESPN Radio, as you can with all NBA playoff games, 8 p.m. Eastern time on Monday evening. Straight ahead, is a title bigger for SGA or Wemby? We've had this question all morning long. 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

0: edge is about where they're at through their 13 playoff games so far. 59.3%. I'm reading a lot of numbers because the head coach of the Cleveland Cavaliers is trying to tell us that his team's not actually in an 0-3 hole and using math to make that make sense. Here on Unsportsmanlike, we don't do our own math. You've got Courtney Cronin, Amber Wilson, Myron Medcalf sitting in for Evan Canty and Michelle. So we bring our good friend Andre Snellings in to help us make sense of all these things. And I'm joking, obviously, about the Kenny Atkinson comment, Dre, that he made that, you know, his team's not playing as badly as the series would indicate. But on the other side of it, you have this Knicks team that's at like playing a historic pace right now with offensive efficiency. So 13 playoff games, effective field goal percentage of 59.3%. That's 13% better than their expected field goal percentage given their quality of shots. All right, I ask all of this to say, can they close out the Cavs, but can they keep this type of offense going when they face either the Spurs or the Thunder in the next round?
1: Well, they're not going to keep this type of offense going because the Spurs and the Thunder might be the two best defensive teams in the NBA. But I do think they can continue to play at a high level. And I heard you guys talking earlier. I do think they would have a chance to beat either of the two teams to come out of the West. Like Myron said, they wouldn't be favored. But the Knicks are playing at a really high level right now. And I think that it's kind of a little bit got swept under the rug because, as you guys pointed out, the Eastern Conference is kind of considered the lesser conference. But just think about, like, they destroyed the Hawks down the stretch. The Hawks were one of the hotter teams in the NBA in the second half of the season. Then they destroyed the 76ers, who had just got done beating the Celtics team that everybody thought was going to come out of the East. And now they're beating up on the Cavs, who were the number one seed last year and have made it to the conference finals by beating the number one seed in the East this year, the Pistons, and they're beating them up too. And it's not like they're just winning. They're over their last 10, this 10 game winning streak, they're outscoring them by like 200 and something points. So the Knicks are playing at a really high level. I don't think their offense will remain beautiful in the next round, but I think they do have a shot to win.
2: Andre, who's a more difficult matchup for them in terms of trying to slow them down, SGA or Wemby, and why?
1: I would say probably Wemby is the tougher matchup because he's the better player and he can control. When he's on, he can control every aspect of the game in a way that SGA isn't able to match, which is ironic because he's a two-time MVP. But we saw this Knicks, interestingly, we saw this Knicks team play the winner of the Thunder and the Spurs in the NBA Cup this year, right? And the Knicks are who won. Now, granted, at that time, Wemby was still coming off injury, even though they beat the Thunder. But it's just worth paying attention to that it's not like this is the minor leagues going up against the major leagues. This Knicks team has been competitive with these two teams at high levels, maybe not in the playoffs, but the NBA Cup is the highest level they could get during the regular season.
3: Doctor, you just emphatically said that Wemby's the better player over SGA. And a lot of people, obviously most everybody, would agree with you there, but that's certainly not what the accolades say when you consider, you know, the championship, when you consider the back-to-back MVPs. What would SGA need to do at this point to prove that he is, in fact, the best player in the NBA?
1: So here's the thing. SGA is one of the best players in the NBA. I think that when, you know, you guys have been talking a lot about numbers, and obviously I pay attention to numbers as well. But I think last season, if I had a vote for the MVP, I would have voted for Jokic. I think that the SGA was elite. He was probably the second most impactful player in the NBA. I think Jokic was first. And SGA is amazing. He runs that ship with the Thunder as well as anyone. And before last night's game, in games 2 and 3, we saw SGA quietly just putting up 30 and 10 type numbers and riding the ship and getting the Thunder where they need to be. People talk a lot about the depth of the Thunder, but it's really SGA who's the engine behind what they do. But with that said, I'm going to bring up a movie, and I don't know if any of the three of you, I would imagine Myron has. Okay. I'd be surprised if the ladies have, but maybe you have. My favorite movie of all time is called Barry Gordy's The Last Dragon. And it is an old school

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1: I've got it on
2: you
1: DVD.
2: You gotta go at the bottom of the DVD pile. $5
3: DVD pile. I go on Tubi and find that. Yeah. Like, I'm not gonna find that on Netflix.
2: I get it at my barbershop for free if y'all need me to get a couple copies from a dude.
3: Yes, please. Well, I'm picturing like a radioactive Victor Wembanyama. That's just kind of like what you're painting it out to be. But I'm thinking about like the defensive end for this Spurs team, because what we saw them do last night against OKC, not contesting 91% of the Thunder's shots, just shutting them down from all their perimeter shooting. When you think about what travels, they always say like defense travels, especially in the postseason, but how exhausted they probably were from that effort last night. Can they replicate what they did defensively, and how do they do it in game five if they want to be able to take a 3-2 lead and be looking to close this thing out on Thursday?
1: Yeah, can they replicate it? Yes. Will they? That's the question, right? Like this series coming in, everybody expected it to be a heavyweight match, and it's been that, you know, it's been one side, then the other, then back. It's 2-2, so it's a best of three series moving forward. And for me, the biggest element for the Spurs has been the health of Dylan Harper and De'Aaron Fox. They're not fully healthy now, but they're able to be on the court. And in the first two games, we saw that without them on the court, Stephon Castle was a bit overloaded trying to run the offense. He was averaging 10 turnovers a game. And it kind of trickled down to me to their defensive effort as well. It felt like the Thunder were the aggressors, and the Spurs were trying to, get off of their back foot, and they weren't able to do it in those two games. Whereas yesterday in game four, De'Aaron Fox and Dylan Harper played again. Wimby was channeling his inner Bruce Leroy, and you saw Steph Castle also get really aggressive. And I think it's in part because he didn't have to worry about running the team. Even if those guys aren't healthy, they were running the team. And for two, Steph could really focus on his defensive effort on Wimby. He could really focus on getting out on the break and dunking on everybody. And so I think it's a whole team effort that comes from the top down. It comes from Wimby doing his thing. But they really need to be able to get something out of Fox and Harper as running the team on offense. And I think that translates to them having more energy to do what they did on defense. And now it's 2-2, and the end is in sight, right? Like both teams can see the ring. And so I think that effort should not be what the issue is moving forward. One team is going to beat the other, but I don't think it'll be because either isn't willing to give the max effort and beyond.
2: Andre, what other movies are on the Black Movie Starter Kit? Okay, Last Dragon. I got Boys to Men.
1: You mean Boys in the Hood?
2: Boys in the Hood, I'm sorry. Yeah. That was it. Poetic Justice, is that maybe?
1: Poetic Justice could get there. I mean,
2: Soul Food, probably.
1: Soul Food. There's Juice. There's Juice, Menace to Society.
3: Belly.
2: Belly. Yeah, Belly's probably on there.
1: Uh-huh. You know, Love and Basketball. You know, where
2: gotta see Love and Basketball. You know?
4: That's one. Okay.
5: I've seen like six of those, just not the first one that Dre threw maybe out.
3: That was Jones. Very obscure, Dre. Like, you can't keep
2: it. You gotta see it. Oh, no. You gotta see Last Dragon.
1: It is a foundational
2: like movie Last Dragon
1: in the Black community.
6: That's incredible.
2: It's incredible.
1: And when you see it, you're going to come back like, I can't believe Dre made me watch that. Just trust me. There's something about the moment when watching The Last Dragon as I was growing up that, you know, it'll always be part of me.
3: Okay, I mean, now I really want to go watch Exit Wounds. Like, that's, you know, I think that's at the top of my list of those sorts of movies. That's my Memorial Day for you. All right, Dre, we appreciate it. Thanks so much for joining us. I know you're sticking around 10 to 12 Eastern time on ESPN Radio. All the Eastern Conference Finals talk heading into game four tonight. We appreciate it.
1: Absolutely. Thank you.
3: That's Andre Snelling's ESPN senior NBA writer joining us here on Unsportsmanlike. Straight ahead, more movie talk. And of course, the best part of the show, the most unsportsmanlike moments of the day, because Myron's going to read Gucci Mane's Guide to Greatness. It's coming up next.

0: it goes back to the league, and they have to do something about it because it's horrible basketball. And like you say, I'm a basketball fan, so I'm going to keep watching, but I keep waiting on someone to put a hand to this man.
1: Yeah, and I don't know who that's on, Dre. I really don't. I don't even know if it is governable. I don't know if the NBA has to allow for there to be a punitive element to some of these challenges. Like maybe each coach gets a couple more challenges, and they're allowed to challenge a flop, like embellishing in the NHL. I don't know, but there has to be teeth to it, because I'm not the only one who feels this way. There are others who feel the same way I do, and I feel like I'm in arrested development. There are dozens of us, Michael. Dozens of us. But I don't think it's going to sink the game, and I still love the game, so I'm still going to watch the game. And like I said, I've just been doing more hate watching lately. Ryan is in North Carolina. Ryan, you're on ESPN Radio. What's up, Ryan?
2: Yeah, hey, so like you were just saying about the embellishing that goes on in the NHL, they should inherit that in the NBA. Now, I don't know if they need to, excuse me, I'm DoorDashing, about to drop off something, but I don't know if they, because they don't do power plays in the NBA, so maybe they make the player take a foul for it and sit for 2.5 minutes for some kind of, like you said, a punitive thing, but yeah. I agree, the performances in the NBA, it's embarrassing to watch sometimes, man.
1: Yeah, it is. And he's a transcendent scorer. He has a chance to be back-to-back NBA Finals MVP in addition to back-to-back MVP. I mean, it's rarefied stuff, and I don't know that it's entirely on the strength of being the best actor in the NBA. Do we have time for more? Do we have time for a couple more calls? Okay, William in Florida, I promise. William in Florida. We got Ryan in North Carolina. Did we just get to Ryan in North Carolina?
3: Ryan in Texas,
1: standby. So we got Texas, we got Florida represented. 888-SAY-ESPN, 888-729-3776. And you can watch ESPN Radio on ESPN Plus. Just head to the new ESPN app, click on Watch, look for ESPN Radio, and enjoy that. He is Andre Snelling. So I'm Randy Scott. We'll see you on the phone lines. That's next, ESPN Radio and the ESPN app.
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5: Because when it comes to the all-time Knicks, I think Jalen, and for a lot of people's minds, he's battling with Patrick Ewing. And Patrick Ewing never won a chip, you know, but he did have, he played basically his whole career with the Knicks. He, there at the end, he ended up moving on. But for more than a decade, 15 years, you know, he was synonymous with the Knicks, made two NBA finals. You know, he has a heck of a resume, but he doesn't have that chip. And so I think that if Brunson is able to lead these Knicks and they actually win a championship, in a lot of people's eyes, he would move beyond Ewing and into the air that the older school cats live in. But again, modern day guys tend to get the nod in GOAT conversations over the old school.
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6: ESPN Radio, ESPN app on this holiday weekend, Sirius XM Channel 80. However you found us, we're glad you did. He's Andre Snellings. I'm Randy Scott. ESPN Radio is presented by Progressive Insurance. We've been talking about SGA. We've been talking about the Oklahoma City Thunder, Oklahoma City Thunder's style of winning, style of basketball, their deep roster, their polarizing roster. William in Florida has been so patient. 888-SAY-ESPN is the number, 888-729-3776. Originally, we were talking about how great of a night it was for Wemby, and so incorporating those two superstars. Here's William. William, you're on ESPN Radio. What's up, man?
7: First off, I want to say Wemby has his own personal Scottie Pippen in Castle. But I was looking at it unsportsmanlike, and they were saying that who would benefit from a title the most?
6: Yeah.
7: And I say Wemby, and I say the NBA, and I say the fans. Because if Wemby was to win the title, it'd be big for the NBA.
6: In terms of maybe celebrating like the fact that he contributes on both ends of the floor, you think?
7: Yes. And he kind of polarizing now. Everybody like him.
6: Yeah. All right, William. Thank you, sir.
8: And he doesn't foul bait, Randy.
6: He doesn't foul bait. I'm old enough to remember when Shaq was defended originally, and you were like, man, this dude is getting... So Hack-a-Shaq was a strategy to get him on the free throw line because he was such a bad free throw shooter.
9: Right.
6: But also, it was basically like, let's mug Shaq until they call it because he's so big. He said that he developed shoulder issues because he would get grabbed on the way to the rim. Wemby's getting held on most plays. It's almost like holding in the NFL. You can call something if you wanted to. Okay, let's see here. Foul baiting, SGA. Eric in Los Angeles. Go to Eric in L.A.?
8: Yeah, let's
6: Eric,
8: do it.
6: Eric, you're on ESPN Radio. What's up, man?
10: Hey, what's up, guys? Yeah, I just think the sentiment on Oklahoma City, as great as they are, nobody wants to see that. That's not true basketball. And as great as SGA is, he just doesn't captivate people. And if you're the league and a neutral observer like me, I've seen it in person watching one of the playoff games at the Crypto, Lakers, OKC. You want to make sure that San Antonio wins. Even if you have to fix it, don't give them the calls. Because if they're not getting those calls, I really do think they really struggle down the stretch of games because that gives them major advantage to the Spurs. And let's face it, guys, if you're the league, you're the Spurs, if you're neutral observers like me, you all want to see the Spurs. As great as Oklahoma City are, as great as the juggernaut that Presti has built, nobody really wants to see them unless you're a diehard Oklahoma City fan. There are not many of them around. So I think what's best for the league is don't give them those calls. And, hey, if you have to fix it to get the Spurs into the finals, I think that's what's best for the league and us fans who want to see the Spurs and Wemby and that young core of exciting players like Castle that they built instead of Oklahoma City. And I just think that's the general sentiment of everybody that follows hoops that I know. Thanks for the time, guys.
9: Yeah, no, that's interesting. We appreciate the call. So I feel like I should clarify where I'm at in this discussion. Like, I understand fans that might not like to see, you know, that style of play.
6: Yeah.
9: Like, and everyone has their own enjoyment factor, and I'm not trying to take any of that away. But I've been saying that as long as the rules are the way that they are, I have no problem with the way that SGA plays because he's taking advantage of the rules. And the NBA itself changed. And I don't know. I think a lot of people remember, but some don't. up until in 2005, up till that point, the NBA was like a defense-dominated league, right? You were getting like the Pistons with Duncan and the Pistons against Duncan and or the Pistons against the Pacers, and there were playoff games that were like 78-72 or 71-69 because it was just defense. It was an extension of the defense of the 90s and even the 80s because it was so physical. And the NBA made the calculation in 2005, we want more offense in the league. So they made an emphasis on getting rid of hand checking and an emphasis on less physical defense. And the pendulum swing on that was that you got the Steve Nash Suns, you got the Steph Curry Warriors, and you got players like you mentioned James Harden earlier, SGA, that realized if they're going to be calling more of these fouls, if I draw more of them, then that's good for my team. And so if it gets to be a thing where enough fans don't like the product and start, really being vociferous about it, then the NBA might do this, you know, swing the pendulum the other way and start figuring out a way to get more of that out. They've tried. They have the anti-flopping, but I don't think they really enforce it like that.
6: Yeah.
9: But if more people like Eric, like you, are feeling this way, then maybe the NBA does something about it.
6: We just had the anniversary of that Derek Fisher shot, Lakers over the Spurs, that like 0.3 of a second three-pointer that he hit. And even with that three, it made it like 72-69 or something, or 79-76, something crazy.
9: Yeah.
6: Considering, you know, these are super, but the defensive rules were different.
9: Yeah.
6: And now we're trying to protect players. We're trying to protect the landing zone. Remember, Kawhi Leonard was involved with that back in his Spurs years, right? Going against Golden State. So we're doing what we can to protect injury. I just think we can also protect the integrity and ethics of the game. But we have different definitions of that, and that's what makes it great. And that's what makes these calls fantastic. Hey, they said, the last call said there were no real, like, Thunder fans, there weren't that many of them. Well, Patrick is in Oklahoma. Patrick, I need you to stay close. You will lead us off if you stay on the line. Stay on the phones, 888-SAY-ESPN, 888-729-3776. Much more on the Western Conference Finals and SGA and Wemby. We'll also take your calls and switch gears to the Eastern Conference Finals. 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

0: 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Where does Jalen Brunson stand all time if the Knicks are not only able to win tonight, but go ahead and complete the goal of winning an NBA championship? We're going to answer that question next. Andre Snelling's Randy Scott. 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
1: 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Up 3-0, can the Knicks sweep their way into the NBA Finals? 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

0: drama as far as the football Giants were concerned over this weekend. Hope everyone's having a nice Memorial Day today, however you're spending it. Glad you're spending part of it here with us, Freddie and Harry on ESPN Radio. We are presented by Progressive Insurance. I'm Jonathan Zaslow. He's Adam Kaufman in for the guys today. So the New York Giants over the weekend in the headlines. Why was that? All right. Well, you had quarterback Jackson Dart, who is going to go into his second year as the quarterback for the New York Giants. He introduced President Donald Trump at a pep rally this past Friday at Rockland Community College in Suffern, New York. All right. Dart's appearance at the event prompted linebacker Abdul Carter, the second-year linebacker, to respond to the video on social media. He responded, he quote tweeted. You know what the quote tweet is, right, Adam? It's when you attach it to the
1: video. Of course, yeah.
0: All right, there you go. He quote tweeted saying, "Thought this bleep was AI. What we doing, man?" And of course, there was already considerable reaction just from the Dart video. And then it got taken to another level with the Abdul Carter response, because it wasn't just about, hey, Jackson Dart, you're doing something that maybe is going to divide a locker room. Now it's like, oh, look, it is, in fact, dividing the locker room. And so after like a good 24 plus hours of that back and forth from everyone on social media, Abdul Carter tweeted out, "Me and JD6 are good. We spoke earlier as men. Y'all can keep your narratives." I would add here, though, Adam, that that's not a narrative. When you do something and people respond to the thing you do, that's not a narrative. What do you make of what took place over the weekend between the two Giant stars?
1: Well, I think as he outlined, obviously they have differing views on the president and Jackson Dart's support of the president, very public support of the president. It's not like he put out some sort of a video or something on social media. It's a very different thing to be there at this dinner and being the one to introduce him as opposed to, again, maybe a quiet support. Look, people's political beliefs are their political beliefs, but it stands to reason that in the locker room that is filled with dozens upon dozens of players and coaches, that when someone who is as high profile as a quarterback, and in the NFL, it's your quarterback, it's your head coach. Those are the two pillars, effectively, of your organization, at least there on and around the field, when there is something that is being said or done that could be considered divisive to other parts of the locker room, it's going to get attention. That said, the fact that Carter and others were so quick to basically try and squash this and not let it become a media thing that people run with for weeks upon weeks and around OTAs and leading into eventual mini camps and training camp, that this isn't going to linger, that they have at least attempted to get out in front of it. Now, Carter could have made the decision to just not react in any way. Then it's not a story necessarily. It's Jackson Dart being judged and evaluated based on something he did, but you don't have the locker room rift component to it. When other guys start to get involved, yeah, it's going to become a talking point. I just don't happen to believe, and maybe I'm naive, Zaz, that it's all that much more than that. I think these guys, especially under Harbaugh, and the expectations surrounding this team going into the new year off a 4-win season, I think that the noise is going to be limited. I think they are united toward a common goal, which is let's get us back in the playoffs, and everything else is just noise around that.
0: Yeah, I don't think it's going to wind up being anything. I would start by saying I think it's I think it's really poor judgment for a quarterback, for a face of a team, especially one who, by the way, has not proven himself to be anything just yet, but for a face of a team to do anything publicly that might divide the team. That in and of itself, to me, is really poor judgment on the part of Jackson Dart. But I think these guys, especially in an NFL locker room, there's so many guys in an NFL locker room, meaning there's so many different opinions, so many different walks of life that you come from. They're so different, so many of these guys. I think they do such a good job of, or maybe it's not a good job, but I think they do such a good job of compartmentalizing their feelings about anything that takes place outside of that locker room and that's not on that football field. Because, you know, realistically, you would think or you would hope that, you know, the reaction that Abdul Carter had, you know, what are we doing here, man? You would think that that'd be the kind of reaction that you would have when you hear someone was involved in a domestic situation when they beat up their pregnant girlfriend. And you don't get that kind of stuff in the NFL locker room because these guys are so good at not caring about anything that happens outside of that locker room. So I think it's really poor judgment what Jackson, if a quarterback is going to do anything that could possibly divide a locker room, I think it publicly, I think it's really poor judgment. But I also, based on, you know, history of, you know, the way players behave, based on things that happen outside the locker room, what they have problems with and what they don't have problems with, I got a hard time believing that this is going to be anything moving forward. I really do.
1: Yeah, I'm with you. I think that, again, coming off a four-win season, Dart coming back healthy, Scadaboo, hopefully Malik Nabers. You have John Harbaugh in there to try and just reset everything culturally for that organization. Eyes on the prize, man. Bigger things at stake.
0: Coming up next, is the Knicks' current run less impressive based on the competition? Freddie and Harry on ESPN Radio.
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13: John Ryder, the Knicks look to close out the Cavs, going for the four-game sweep of the NBA's East Finals tonight in Cleveland. New York star Jalen Brunson averaging 26 points and nearly 7 assists per game in the series and says it's a priority to get the sweep.
14: Next game is very important. No matter what's at stake, it's a chance for us to come together, be better than we were the game before, and continue to learn and try to be the best thing we can be.
13: And game four of the East Finals between the Knicks and Cavs is on ESPN TV and radio and the app, with coverage starting at 7:30 p.m. Eastern. New York looking to head to the NBA Finals for the first time since 1999. On the baseball scoreboard, the Yankees have just taken a 4-3 lead on the Royals in the ninth in Kansas City. It's on ESPN TV. Cody Bellinger with a solo home run, his seventh of the season. Reds pounding the Mets 7-0 in the sixth in Queens. New York slugger Juan Soto not in the starting lineup due to an illness. Brewers beat the Cardinals 5-1 behind Jacob Mizorowski, who goes to 5-2. Ties a career high with 12 strikeouts and a no-hitter broken up in the sixth.
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17: 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So let's get it started with 3 up, 3 down.
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18: Number

0: Major League Baseball. It's happened a few. It's happened like four or five times in the Stanley playoffs. Four times in the Stanley Cup playoffs, which makes sense. I'm actually surprised it hasn't happened more than one time in Major League Baseball, because those are two sports, baseball, hockey, so many one-run games. You could have low-scoring games, timely hitting or a fluky,
1: lot of variance.
0: Yeah, a fluky goal, you know, anything can happen. But when a basketball team is up 3-0, it's because they're a lot better than the other team. You know, like, there's nothing different, that there's not a new pitcher tomorrow. There's nothing different about the next game. You're down 0-3 because that other team is a lot better. And maybe that's the thing that's impressed me the most about the Knicks. The Knicks have won 10 in a row, including each of their last 5 by double figures. And how about this? Over that 10-game span, they are outscoring their opponents by 225 points. It's the best margin by any team in a 10-game span in the regular season or playoffs in NBA history. It's an average of 22.5 for those. I didn't bring my abacus with me, but I could do that easy math right there. That's an average of 22.5 points per game. And maybe, Adam, that's the most impressive thing to me, is that this Knicks team, who has never had the best record in the Eastern Conference at any point this season, they were always hovering around that 3 or 4 spot. This was a team who throughout the season, this conversation, are they better than they were last year? Should they have gotten rid of Thibodeau? Was Mike Brown a mistake? And I think the most impressive part is they are putting up numbers that you haven't seen since like the 73-win Warriors team back in the 2016 playoffs. This is an all-time offensive team you're seeing right now, the New York Knicks, these playoffs.
1: So a couple things. With respect to, like, you were comparing to other sports, you have to remember, in a sport like baseball, it's a bunch of individuals. It's not really a team game. And so you start to string together some hits, yeah, you can score a bunch of runs. When it comes to hockey, more often than not, historically speaking, you have lower scoring or at the very least tighter games. It feels like a different game in the Stanley Cup playoffs.
0: You can get dominated in a Stanley Cup playoff game and still win the game. That can't happen in basketball.
1: You can't. No. Well, and that's kind of where I was going. In the NBA, teams do quit. Look, you don't like to say it. You don't like to look at it. You don't like to, you know, believe that the players just at a certain point in time look at the scoreboard and say, it's not our day. On to the next. It happens. It happens. And we have seen, my goodness, how many games have we seen in this postseason alone, closeout games that have been decided by 15, 20, 40, 50 points. Teams just quit. And we have seen these Cavaliers at stretches here in this singular series, if not the postseason, look like they've just kind of decided it's not our day, move on to the next. We saw it, honestly, in Game 3. And so now as you start to look ahead to Game 4, yeah, you're running out of tomorrows. You really don't have any more. And Dennis Schroeder, by the way, has been downgraded to questionable dealing with an illness, apparently. So that's an abs. Not that he's going to go out there and probably even score a dozen points for you.
0: No, maybe, but he's a physical player. Seven, like, he's a guy who brings energy. He's physical off the bench.
1: Impacts your depth, without a doubt. And so that's another loss before perhaps the eventual loss. I just think for all the people that sort of wondered, sort of raised an eyebrow, and I was one of them, about moving on from Tibbs, simultaneously, the giant question mark with Thibodeau was, man, he just keeps running these guys into the ground. The benches are short. He's running them into the ground. Everyone of note is playing 45 minutes a game, and I'm exaggerating a little bit, but they get to the end of these playoff runs, and they're out of gas. They got nothing left. Mike Brown is running things so much differently. He's using his depth. He's giving guys breathers. The minutes are down. They have some energy. Yeah, they're blowing through teams faster because the competition's been a little bit light. Fine. I'm not going to condemn them for that. They're playing a different style. They're just going out there and finding that winning competition, that winning formula, and it has transcended, as you said, to what they have done over the last 10 games. It's been incredible to watch. And this is, you know, whether you're me, you thought it was the Celtics. Whether you're someone else, you thought it was the Pistons. Maybe someone else believed it was the Cavaliers. It was going to be one of these four. And the Knicks are proving themselves to be the class of this conference, at least this year.
0: They're smoking teams throughout this 10-game win streak. And yet, Jalen Brunson, he doesn't believe that this team has even peaked yet.
2: I don't really want to consider us peaking at this moment. I still think we have a lot of work to do. Us as a team, I've said this all year, we just want to get better every single day. That includes the times that we're in the playoffs now, because it's still time to learn, it's still time to get better. That's how I've always thought about it. I haven't really had the time to like kind of wonder where we are as a team. Of all I focus on is how can we get better from the day before.
0: Now, do you look at this current Knicks run? They faced Atlanta in the first round, who, you know, look, Atlanta had a terrific second half, but it was a shock the second half that the Hawks had after trading away Trae Young and jumping all the way up to number six like they did in the playoffs in the Eastern Conference standings. So they beat them 4-2 after losing the first two games by a combined 2 points. Then last round, of course, they sweep the Sixers, meaning they got to avoid playing the number two seed. And now this round, they're on the verge of sweeping the Cavaliers, which also meant they got to avoid playing the number one seed, Detroit Pistons. Do you thumb your nose down a little bit at the competition the Knicks have faced?
1: No, and I say that as a guy that roots for the Celtics, who everyone was thumbing their nose at their competition in 2024 on the way to Banner 18. The schedule's the schedule. The path is the path. All you can do as any team, any sport, any level is play who is in front of you. Our guy Shannon is a Knicks fan. I guarantee Shannon would like to see New York win a championship for the first time either in his lifetime or at least...
0: Would you like that?
1: Yeah, at least when he's old enough to enjoy it.
3: It wouldn't suck.
1: Yeah.
0: A decent thing to have.
1: Like... Who cares? Like, Atlanta got up 2-1 in that series and then proceeded to lose its two, you know, backs against the wall games 5 and 6, by 750 combined points. And then, yeah, the Knicks smoked the Sixers, who never should have gotten by the Celtics in the first place. Maybe it would have been a more competitive series, but in all likelihood, if we're being honest, Knicks probably would have beaten the Celtics too. Just wouldn't have happened in 4 games. So what the Knicks are doing, the way they are playing, I don't think anyone could scoff at that. And oh, by the way, this is not a path of no resistance. East has not been difficult. I get it. But if you want to actually hang a banner that matters, New York, up in the rafters at Madison Square Garden, you're going to have to go through either the Thunder, the defending champions, or the Spurs, who have years of titles still in front of us with quite arguably the best player on planet Earth in Victor Wembanyama. So you beat one of those teams to win a title, man, nobody can knock you down for that.
0: There are some people out there who believe that this Knicks playoff run, that they have benefited from easy matchups. One of those people, David Shepard, he joined us earlier here on Freddie and Harry.
4: They haven't played great competition in these playoffs. Nobody expected Philadelphia to beat Boston when they were down 1-3. Right? Nobody expected the Cavs to go on to win that game 7 on the road against Detroit when you know Detroit owns the Knicks in the regular season. So I think that this is almost fool's gold. I think no matter what plays out, it is going to be San Antonio or Oklahoma City Thunder winning the NBA championship and winning in convincing fashion.
0: Hey. I mean, look, for me, and I'll remind everybody, the New York Knicks, they get no love in the Zaslow Mansion. But if I was a Knicks fan, anyone who wants to tell me the competition they faced isn't any good, I would laugh right in their face. He's Adam Kaufman. I'm Jonathan Zaslow. Coming up next, who has the better offer for Giannis? Adam Celtics or my Miami Heat? That's next. Freddie and Harry on ESPN Radio.
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15: Chad Ryder, it's game four of the East Finals tonight in Cleveland with the Knicks going for the four-game sweep of the Cavs and looking ahead to the NBA Finals for the first time since 1999. 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
16: 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This is a tough one, right? Like you get down 3-0. Nobody's hanging their heads or there's no one saying, you know, giving speeches or anything or we're still a together group. We have a great group that believes in each other. We'll stick together. I think from the players' message, it was like, let's get this one, next one. We'll get this next one. We go from there. See what, you never know what can happen.
15: No team has ever come back from a 3-0 series deficit in the NBA playoffs. 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On the baseball scoreboard, the Reds lead the Mets 7-2 in the seventh in Queens. Tyler Stevenson with a 2-run homer. Diamondbacks in front of the Giants 4-2 in the fifth. The Yankees rally for a 4-3 win over the Royals in Kansas City. Anthony Volpe, a go-ahead 2-run single in the ninth. Brewers top the Cardinals 5-1.
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0: for the Thunder. It looks like they're going to continue to be shorthanded. Freddie and Harry on ESPN Radio, the ESPN app, Sirius XM Channel 80. I'm Jonathan Zaslow alongside Adam Kaufman. So Jalen Williams is listed as questionable again. You know, the injury report comes out the day before. You'll get another one the morning of, and then the official one right before, about 90 minutes before the game. Jalen Williams is listed as questionable again for Game 5 tomorrow. The injury designation has been changed from left hamstring soreness to strain. I mean, Adam, that sounds worse, right? I'm not a doctor, but going from soreness to strain, that sounds not that great. Sounds yeah, not good, Bob. And AJ Mitchell also dealing with the soleus. Can you explain what the soleus is?
1: We had to look it up. Not a doctor. Apparently, the calf.
0: All right.
1: That's the bottom line. The calf. Look, AJ Mitchell not playing is notable for this OKC team, and I'm sure somebody out there listening going to roll their eyes. You're going to tell me the Thunder can't beat the Spurs without AJ Mitchell? No, that's not what I'm saying. But there are only so many guys on this Oklahoma City team that can truly create their own shots, that can just go get a bucket. Clearly, SGA is at the top of that list, and he's as good as anybody. Of course, he's the back-to-back MVP now. But as we noted earlier, they've got him playing differently. They're turning him into more of a facilitator. It's why he's averaging 10 assists in this series. It's not as though he's not creating opportunities for his offense. But outside of SGA, okay, then you go to Jalen Williams. I think he returns to the lineup. I expect him to play. But he's questionable, as you said. Let's suppose he doesn't, and you don't have him for a second straight game. Can you beat the Spurs without Jalen Williams? Sure. It's already happened within this series. But AJ Mitchell and Jared McCain. McCain just went 1-for-10 in the previous game. But those two guys, it kind of ends there with Chet Holmgren giving you what he's giving you right now, and they've got him completely
0: bottled
1: up.
0: You don't throw Caruso in there? He's had a big game this series.
1: He did all the way back in game one, dropped the 30-plus. But no, not really. Caruso is a good, solid role player who can absolutely contribute and fill out the PRA and all of that. But
0: can I interest you in a little Isaiah Joe?
1: No, you can't. Nor Cason Wallace. All of these guys are important, but they bring different things. AJ Mitchell, kind of quietly in his three games, is averaging 26 minutes per game. The only guys on this team with more than 26 minutes per are Holmgren at 30 and SGA at about 40. Mitchell is a mainstay. Mitchell, while the numbers are low this series, he's only averaging 5 points a game across his three games, one start. But we've seen time and time again in the playoffs and throughout the regular season what he's capable of. And I've made this comparison. I don't know how you see it. AJ Mitchell, to me, in the right setup, the right offense, is kind of Austin Reeves-like. He's a guy that if you put him on a middling team, right? An average team, certainly a bad team, but an average team in the NBA, AJ Mitchell can go out and average 25 points a game. He's a bucket. He is a walking bucket. And without him, your depth is fractured just a little bit. The Thunder still have plenty of it. Problem is, so do the Spurs. We're having a different conversation here if this is OKC, New York. OKC, San Antonio is a very different animal, and not having a guy like Mitchell out there to help create for you is a problem to me.
0: Especially when we're talking about, you look at last night's game, and while San Antonio did cross the 100-point mark, neither team shot the ball well. Both teams, San Antonio under 40%, Oklahoma City well under 40%, meaning the less shot makers you have, the harder it's going to be for Oklahoma City, who, yeah, outside of Shai Gilgeous-Alexander, who did not have a very good game last night, if Chet Holmgren's not giving you anything offensively because he seemingly doesn't want to shoot if Victor Wembanyama is anywhere in the area code, you look at the guys they had around him last night in the starting lineup, Isaiah Hartenstein, Cason Wallace, Lucan Storz, there is not a lot of offense there. This Thunder team may be in a little bit of trouble. Coming up next, speaking of trouble, the Avalanche, a meltdown last night. We'll tell you what's next for them. Freddie and Harry in ESPN Radio.
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12: I'm Chad Ryder. The Knicks are looking to advance to the NBA Finals for the first time since 1999. If they could knock off the Cavs, complete the sweep at Game 4 of the East Finals tonight in Cleveland. Cavs guard Donovan Mitchell asked on how they can stop New York.
13: What's it going to take to beat this team?
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12: And you can tune into Game 4 of the East Finals right here on ESPN Radio. 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Playoff coverage starts at 7:30 Eastern. On the baseball scoreboard, the Phillies have a 1-0 lead on the Padres in the first in San Diego on a Kyle Schwarber home run. It's Major League leading 21st. Nationals pounded the Guardians 7-1 in the third. James Wood, a leadoff home run, is 14th. Washington already with four home runs in this one. The Reds crushing the Mets 7-2 in the ninth in Queens. The Miz dealing in Milwaukee.
15: Two out, bases clear, top four, and another 3-2. A check swing, a breaking ball down and away, and Jordan Walker went around for strike three. So Mizorowski strikes out Walker. He's got nine strikeouts on the day and has allowed just one base runner and no hits through four.
12: Mike Cousins with a call on ESPN Radio, and Jacob Mizorowski would strike out 12, tying a career high. He wins seven solid, no hitter, broken up in the sixth, and the Brewers best the Cardinals 5-1. Yankees rally for a 4-3 win over the Royals. Anthony Volpe go ahead, two-run single in the ninth.
16: 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We'll react to Game 4 of the Eastern Conference Finals. 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
18: So my number two down, let's go to the WNBA, and let's go to the lovely state of Connecticut, where Freddie Coleman resides, also Eric Hammond, also Rene Canales.
19: No, Rene's from New York. He will never say he's from Connecticut.
20: Yeah, that's confirmed, but I'll say Canales.
19: He's just visiting.
18: He's up there right now, though.
19: He's not renting with an option to buy or no. Mm-mm, mm-mm. New York through and through.
20: I'm just here chilling.
18: Mr. Rene Canales.
19: He's here for a short time, not for a good time.
18: Go.
20: Vamonos.
18: He said, I gotta go.
2: This is Freddie and Harry.

0: series, don't bother coming to the game tonight. And Max Strus proceeded to go 0 for 9, and the Cavaliers lost.
1: I respect the change. Look, the Schroeder news, as you said, not the biggest deal in the world. It matters from a depth perspective that he's a guy that is out there agitating, can be a little bit chippy and physical, and maybe even knock down a couple threes for you. But the more notable news here is, yeah, do we get the Sam Merrill game, so to speak? Does Max Strus start ahead of Dean Wade and turn in a 20-point performance to help out Donovan Mitchell, to give you some level of reliable secondary offense? I don't see 0 for 9. I don't see 20 either. Probably chips in a dozen. And like we've said, the Knicks win this thing ultimately going away.
0: I think we're going to learn really early on tonight. You're going to learn a little something about the character of this Cavaliers team. And I think we're going to see it early on in this game tonight. I think we'll know whether, you know, in the first quarter, I think we'll be able to tell, you know, what kind of game this is going to be. I don't think it's the kind of game where, you know, if the Knicks go ahead by double figures, the Cavs manage to punch back, you know, and they come back from behind. I think it would be a knockout blow if the Knicks get ahead by double figures early on in this one. So, Knicks could
1: 1, 2,
0: punch
1: 3, Cancun.
0: It could be. Knicks, they could be Eastern Conference champions by the end of tonight. For Adam Kaufman, I'm Jonathan Zaslow. This has been Freddie and Harry. Coming up next, Cavs and Knicks, Game 4, the NBA on ESPN Radio.
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